0: To you too, brother. It's quite comfy, the seat, actually. I'm in Steffi's chair. I'm in big Papa Bear's chair today. Yeah, it's nice, mate.
1: Beautiful. Get used to it. Suits you, mate. Suits you. Centre stage under the bright lights.
0: That's the one, brother. What's floating your boat this week, McCarty?
1: Oh, mate, I'm just a bundle of nervous energy, as always. You know, being the never was that I was, unlike you, son, who actually did something in sport. The top 2 inches get a little bit clouded, mate. Chance to go 2-0 up in South Africa. Chance for the Wires to maintain position top of the NRL ladder. What's not to like? Well, a lot, in my mind. It all come crashing down. That's why I need you to be the voice of reason and positivity, perhaps.
0: The calming influence. It is all coming together. In fact, I put a little multi together. I don't know if you know this one. Ooh, at the start of the year, I put a little multi together, and it was Auckland FC to take it out, Hurricanes to win Super Rugby.
1: Wow,
0: it was
1: better.
0: The Wires to win the comp, and the Kiwis to win the World Cup. So I'm halfway there.
1: I like that.
0: In the words of Bon Jovi, we're halfway there. And I'm living on a prayer for the last 2 legs to come home.
1: What's that worth?
0: That's paying $12,000 off $100.
1: Let that soak in, kids. Let that one soak in.
0: Not bad.
1: Not bad indeed. Welcome into the show. This is Afternoons with Steffi and Jello. Daniel in for Steffi today. Usual scenario, it's time to shine. That's you. 0800 150 811 if you want to join the show. 8833. Let's look ahead to this sporting weekend with you. As always, if there's something you want to raise, speak now, forever hold your peace. We'll ride where you want to take us. As far as people joining us today, 1:05, we'll get a neutral's perspective and a verdict on a very interesting story he penned. Christy Doran, long-time leading Australian rugby journalist, suggesting midweek that All Blacks could be playing for Australian Super Rugby franchises. Just one idea to reinvigorate a competition that, let's be all, we're all in agreement, it needs to be reinvigorated somehow, some way. We'll get a verdict on where Les Kisser's Wallabies are, and Christy can offer his perspective on the All Blacks. We'll also do that with Tony Johnson, regular contributor, of course, and dear friend of Sport Nation. You can catch him Monday to Wednesdays, 9 to 12 o'clock, but in his regular slot with us, although we're doing it after 2 o'clock. All right, that is still what is ahead of us. Let's go to the lines. 0800 150 811. Hello, Darren. You're first up. Welcome in.
2: Hi, Stephen. Hi, Jello. It's Friday.
0: Amen, brother. That Friday feeling.
2: Oh yeah. And do you play? Do you play well with Stephen, Jello?
1: Well, if he was here, he would.
2: Oh, okay.
0: It's not the big show. No, right. The big show's not stepping in today. It's Dan McCarty from Wellington.
1: If he's the big show, what am I? The sort of underwhelming
0: the show.
1: Warm-up act?
0: The side show.
1: The side show.
2: We'll go with that. Side show. That's good.
1: Yeah, we'll take that.
2: Boys, I'd like to know percentage All Blacks win on Sunday morning. Percentage of that happening. Where are you at?
0: Ooh, I can see a bounce back from the Saffers. Someone said if they just hold the ball, they would have won that game. I don't know about that. I think the All Blacks played very good, but I can see them coming back hungry because you don't want to go 2-0 down. Series gone already on your home soil. I'd love to see this go to a decider. Actually, I wouldn't mind. I wouldn't mind a really tight series. I think that's what a lot of people anticipated. I think South Africa get us for game two.
1: 50.00001%. There you go, Darren. I'm full of conviction.
2: Jeez. Yeah, that first half scared the daylights out of me, how powerful they looked. And if they can do that for 80, it's going to be a tall order. But, yeah, I agree with Joe. I think it's going to be one hell of a game. I'm just worried about our scrum. Just got decimated. I know the guys came on and had that powerful scrum, but you can't do that from the start, so... Yeah, I'll be very interested to see how it goes. And I see the Springbok number 10 is a cloud under Pollard.
1: Yeah, I was going to raise this, and I'll put it to you first, Darren. For those who are unaware, the Springboks could be forced into a late change at number 10. South African outlet Netwerk 24. Now, don't ask me to read it verbatim because it is in Afrikaans, and my Afrikaans is not very good, so it's been remediated by plenty of other publications, that he is in doubt with a calf injury. And according to the story, simple swap, Sasha Feinberg Ngom Mazelu will come in and Manny Lebok onto the bench.

0: How do you feel about this? Is it help or hindrance if Darren, if he's not there, if they go back to the starting lineup, well, the starting 10 from the first test? How do you read this potential change for South Africa, Darren?
1: I think it changes the way that they're possibly going to play, because Pollard's just a, he's going to just be hoofing it in the air and kicking for a touch, whereas the backup number 10, he likes to run the ball. So I think it gives them more options from an attacking point of view. I think the big one is Peter Steph to his 100th, and if they're not going to get up for that guy, they won't get up for anyone. So
0: that's true.
1: I think it is going to muscle. I mean, not that they've had great success when Box played their 100th test. Hopefully that continues. But, mate, I think they're going to be so up for this. The first 20 minutes is going to be epic. I think we're going to see some real big clashes of bodies. And what do you think about the change in ref? How do you think that's going to impact it?
2: Oh, I wasn't across the change in refs. Who's the change? Who's coming in?
0: Angus Gardner's coming in, right? Hopefully, if I've got this right, yeah. It's the Georgian referee who, I'm not great on pronunciation, he's out injured, isn't he?
1: Oh, he's got the flu, something like that. He's got the illness. But we're very accustomed to Angus Gardner, so I think they could play a little bit our way. We know what he's like.
2: Mate, what's your take on some of these changes for the AB, Simon Parker getting the nod?
1: I think early on in the season I was worried about him. He just wasn't really firing, but I think he's really starting to come into his own. Quietly, he's getting it, he's understanding it. Now I think he's enjoying it, and that's a scary Simon Parker in my book, and there's a lot of bulk there. So, yeah, I'm all for it. I mean, injuries will change things, and we've had that. I know people like Vieira at six, but I actually prefer him at lock. And I think him and Holland are going to be fantastic in the air, and they're going to need to be. But like I said, the first scrum, I will be on the edge of my seat. No figure that I was. Actually, I'll be behind the couch, I think. I'll be too scared to watch it. it's going to be big.
0: Well, mate, I've got to play this. Darren, this is Victor Matfield telling us we've got no chance. Have a listen, mate.
3: I'm not as worried as everyone else. We dominated the scrums. Yeah. Second half, we dominated the line-out. I mean, attacking, we actually looked better on attack between the two 22-metre lines. Our defence, they never threw anything at us from set pieces, from far out that we thought quick throws. They're going to put us wide. That never happened.
0: Oh, crikey. You would have thought we'd lost by 50 points, Darren. We've got no chance, mate. So answer your own question. Well, what percentage chance?
1: Yeah. I'm giving us... I've got the eye patch on. I'm giving it 60%. I'm not as confident as last week. I was confident last week. I thought we'd get the win. This week, I'm genuinely nervous. Which is good. That's why we like sport. I like feeling this way because it means we still really care about the game. So,
2: Darren, what's your game plan at the moment? Because we're waking up at 3 a.m. for this. You're an Aussie. It's 1 a.m. Are you setting the alarm or are you just partying through?
1: Just partying through, mate. I did that last weekend. I turned my shed into Chateau de Pato and did a French night with the missus, set up a little table in front of the fire and got it all nice, and then put her to bed at about 11 and then changed the shed into the man cave and sat there and just powered through and went to bed about 4 a.m. So I think I'm just going to do the same. Too nervous to sleep, so and I'll be honest with you, I loved it. It was so quiet, so tranquil, and no one could hear me yelling at the TV, so it was good.
2: Well, that's it. Yeah. You got the winning game plan, and if it's not broken, don't fix it.
0: And some say nothing good happens after 3 a.m. Darren, load of nonsense, mate. Load of nonsense.
1: Oh, no, well, hopefully, yeah, I'm. It's going to be big, so and this.

0: Victor was watching, but I love the guy. But in saying that,
1: oh, we all do. Great player.
0: Yeah. And he's good, mate. Like, I listen to him in that JK, and I just laugh. But yeah, it is what it is. We've all got opinions. That's the beauty of it, isn't it? But I think we've got a real ace in Angus Gardner getting the whistle. That Georgian fellow, I just don't know. Like, I think there's other games he could probably referee before he gets a game of the importance of this game. There's other refs that are, I believe, are clearly better that should handle these games. But that's only my opinion. But I can't wait. I'm pleased Vi's back at lock. I think there was a bit of a pushing issue, to be fair, and Ethan had the flu. Well, yeah, that definitely wouldn't have helped. But our scrum's never been smashed before, so it happens. Everyone has a bad day. I can't wait for the first scrum. Hopefully they got the put in. That always helps. And we'll see what happens. But as I was just talking to, Jacob there just before, how good's that Fokitavi, you know? Like, it's sort of sad that he didn't accept the Crusaders contract and Hokum did because it was a gap. And they've just put a line through his name ever since. Like, man, I don't know, but he seems to look okay for me. I'm missing something. And the Sullivan brothers as well. I don't know what they've done wrong.
2: Mm. Yeah, I'm with you on that. Are we missing something? Is there something behind the scenes we don't know about? Because on the park, you can make a pretty convincing case that he should be in South Africa, right, Dino?

0: from here. So because he turned them down, and we all know that that's why Damien got shafted, and Anton Leonard Brown got shafted, because they left Canterbury. Like, that's gone now. Like, we've got over that. We've got decent coaches in there now that are picking guys on their morals and the way that they're playing. And, you know, Carter deserves a crack. Nothing against Morby, but Carter deserves a crack. So they're fighting for a spot with Rico, who is looking better and better every time he, the longer they leave him out. If it's 1-1, I don't think it will be. Oh, I think we'll get them in this game because it's at sea level, but I've been wrong many a time. But if it's 1-1 and then Rico comes onto the left wing, that's interesting. And for me also, the series in South Africa, I don't give a shit about the Baltimore game. I know it's growing the game, but I don't care. Whoever wins 2-1 in South Africa, for me, and it's only me.
1: Oh, preach. A few other listeners preach, as well. My man.
0: I don't care. Why are they going to Baltimore for a series as important, the Great Rivalry Tour? Like, why isn't it 5 tests all in South Africa and we can win 3-2 or 5-0 or whatever, you know? Like, if it's 2-1, that's the winner for me. Like, it's just an exhibition game in America, and rightly so. They've got a World Cup coming up, but it's bloody exciting, and Parker's got to do something, honestly. Got to do a bit more. Mm. Well, he's a big body. I haven't seen him smash anyone yet. If he doesn't, get rid of him, give a luck guy a crack, and maybe tell Samisi to pull his socks up. Well, Blackadder is very, very close. So we've got so much depth now. It's bloody exciting. We've got to get behind them. Rico's playing the best rugby I've seen him play in a long, long time. And we're unbeaten in South Africa. Now, how many people thought they'd be saying that this time last year, looking forward to the tour?
2: Mm.
0: Hand on heart, bugger all. Bugger all would have. That first test, we always wanted to win it. Do anyone actually think we could? I got the score pretty much right, but it was around the wrong way. So, you know, and I love the game. So it just shows you. We don't know. The players don't know. It's on the day, and hopefully they want it as bad as Fitzy's boys did in 96. And let's go 2-0.
2: Dino, last Friday, mate, we were talking about Northland, how they had stolen our attention, stolen our hearts. I don't know if they've sobered up, but they're defending the Shield on Sunday. Do you like their chances?
0: No. Purely because of what you just said. And Tasman are good. They're building nicely. And, I mean, that's the beauty of the Shield, though, Jello. I love it. I hope that, I mean, I'd like to see them hold on to it. I know Steffi's thinking it'd be great if they didn't, because Manawatu might get another crack. Bay of Plenty, actually. I think if you could punt on the TAB who has it at the end of the year, I reckon Bay of Plenty will take it off Tasman. I hope so, because Arcoy deserves to get his hands on something. There you go.
2: Love that.
1: Good on you, Dino. Appreciate your thoughts. Let's get to Mikey. Welcome aboard.
3: Oh, g'day, Daniel. G'day, Jello. Hey, Daniel, is Canterbury playing Wellington this weekend?
1: No, you're playing Taranaki, are you not?
3: Oh, okay. I was just hoping for an easy win this week, but okay, that's fine.
1: Be nice. I'm taking the kids down on Sunday. Like, should I take a blindfold? Should I cover their eyes? I might ruin their fandom for their whole life. Right, Lance, this is a Wellington Lions team and name only. There you go, kids.
3: Just getting a wee digging. All Blacks. Yeah, I'm super nervous. Victor Matfield, though, in saying that, I think South Africa's super nervous, because when they start coming out with stuff like that, to me, I'm going, you guys are worried. You guys are very worried. But at the same time, I was just saying to Jacob, I'm seeing all the kitchen sinks that are in South Africa being thrown at us, for sure.
2: McCarty's mic's gone again.
3: Can you hear me?
2: Yeah, yep.
3: Hello? You got me now?
2: Yeah, mate.
1: No, I'm back.
3: Okay. Sorry, I don't know what happened there.
1: Yeah, Mikey.
3: Oh, you're back. Oh, okay. I'm saying all the kitchen sinks that South Africa have are going to be thrown at us, but then that we'd expect nothing less. I don't think they really showed their hands on attack last week, but that's probably due to us. But I am nervous. I am very nervous. And it's going to be quite an interesting Sunday, Monday, because if we win, how does South Africa and hence the coaches react to that? But if we lose, it'll be Rennie's first loss. And how does the public react to that? And how does Rennie and the boys get up off the ground? And also, I was reading on Stuff this morning, a bit of illness is sweeping through the camp as well, according to them. I know the ref got ill, but apparently a couple of All Blacks are. And I thought, God damn it, is Susie really

0: bring a hit again.
1: Here we go again. But I'm thinking back to last year when South Africa came to Eden Park and we beat them against all odds. And then we go on to lose the next two games. But people were happy enough with that Eden Park win almost.
0: Yeah, I guess because that's one of those massive, like, we don't want to lose that particular record. But, I mean, these boys are, I mean, you know, in a sporting sense, they're at war. I mean, they're a company of men soldiering on. You gone? You there?
1: Oh, yeah. He's just been a bit of trouble in the Wellington studio this morning. But that's all good.
0: No worries.
1: All good, Mikey. Mate, what's stealing your attention this weekend, mate, apart from the ABs?
0: I'll watch Canterbury on Saturday for sure. And look, Jello, I will be watching the Warriors. I actually had the pleasure of watching last weekend's game with a true blue Uber fan on the TV with him, and man, just watching him go through the emotions, that was worth the price of admission alone, just to sit there with him, because when that team started, was it the Rabbitohs, started coming back, and I thought, oh, here we go, you know, Warriors kind of just letting things slip. The look on his face, ashen, white, and then we come back into it, and I went, wow, this is actually, in fact, I'm going to say to him, I said, I think I just want to sit and watch Warriors games with you for the rest of the season, just to see the gamut of emotions that you go through. But tell you what, have you got your ticket? Are you going to the finals? They're going to the finals, aren't they?
1: I think so. I think so. And the fans seem to think so. They've stolen the percentage as far as ticket sales have gone. everyone's raring for this. And as much as we don't want to jinx it or talk about it, the anticipation and the expectation is that it could be the year, Mikey. It could be the year.
0: Well, one day it's going to be the year, and there's no reason why it shouldn't be this year. And it's the strongest, thing for the Warriors winning the way they're playing, the way they're coached. And surely getting Webby for the next, 6 years, is the best get they've got in that club in terms of keeping somebody, surely.
1: Oh, 100%, brother. Lovely to hear your voice, mate. Enjoy your weekend. And we're going to take a little break.
0: Too, mate.
1: And we will be back in just a moment.
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5: 24 minutes after 12 o'clock, this is Afternoons with Staffy and Jello. No, Staffy, I am Daniel in the chair, but we want to hear from you, most importantly, on 0800 150 811. Jump to the front of the queue. A few texts are starting to back up, but we'll get to Miles. Hello, Miles. Welcome to the show.
6: Hi, Daniel. How are you?
5: Great, thank you.
6: Hi, Jello.
7: G'day, brother. How's it going?
6: Good, mate. Listen, I am in favour of the NRL. There's a thing, as you know, that the NRL are looking at putting the Warriors finals game at Eden Park. I think that would be great, and I think that should be signed off.
7: What's the reason behind it? You think purely just having more people there, the better?
6: Yes. Purely financial, and with the state of origin being locked in, yeah.
5: You know what, Miles? I'm not even sure I'm in favour of it from the financial perspective, but what about just giving 25,000 extra people an entry point into a game that they might...
6: Yeah. I can see that's plausible, Daniel. Yeah, that's a plausible argument.
7: So, by that strain of thinking, do you think the Warriors should be there full time? An extra 25,000 people could be showing up each week.
6: Yes.
7: Wow! Move away from Mount Smart, the spiritual home of rugby league at the moment in Auckland.
6: I know that is going to upset a few people, Jello. I mean, I was fortunate enough to be there the first game there. So I know what it's like to be at the spiritual home. But I just think maybe it's time.
7: Fair enough. Paint a picture
6: just
7: for us.
6: Just a thought.
7: From the first game, being there on day one, how much has the stadium changed? Okay, because I was 5 years old at the time. I couldn't tell you what it looked like then.
6: Right, yeah.
7: Compared to now, what has changed at Mount Smart?
6: Well, obviously there's been a few alterations with seating and thing that. And I remember being in the main stand at the time, and that was pretty. I mean, not a lot's changed. They've still got the embankment, as you know, but you can definitely see from the TV now. There's more of the corporate-y, and they've got all those fan zones, and that is good. That not necessarily was there back in '95. So that's good, you know.
7: And what about the last season overall? Do you think this is the year, Miles?
6: I'm not going to jinx it, Jello.
7: Everyone else
6: is. I'm not going to jinx it, Jello. I'm just not going to jinx it.
7: Yeah.
6: I'm going to be non-committal.
7: Okay, fair enough. We appreciate your You're a sacrifice.
6: Being a politician, Gallo.
7: Yeah, politician. That's the one sitting on the fence. Splinters in your bum. We love it. Miles, thank you for your thank you for your call today, mate. Go well as we cross over to Paulie in Northland. How are you, my friend?
8: Hey, brother. Where's the snake? Is he gone AWOL? Is he?
7: I don't know where he is. He's still there.
5: Oh, he's back. Here, bud. Do you know, my unit's performing like the Broncos of 2026, Paul, mate. It's good for about 3 seconds, hey, and then it craps out.
8: Yeah, I'll tell you what, Wellington, you know, you haven't got much. Everyone's leaving the joint. You know, you've got a sewage problem. You've got cycle lanes for Africa. Now you've got airwaves problem. What's going on, mate? your soccer team's rubbish. Your rugby team's rubbish.
7: Oh, wow.
5: Other than that, it's great. Other than that, it's an absolutely delightful part of the world to live in, buddy. Hey, Paul, moving to Eden Park, I think it would be awesome that another 20-plus thousand people get to experience just a game like that. And you might have fans for life, but I know it's hard for loyalists like you to contemplate, right, I would guess?
8: Well, not really, to be honest, mate. You know, I look at the big picture always, you know, and if you can get an extra 25,000 people to a stadium, I mean, the Warriors travel to Sydney and play in an 80,000-seat stadium in front of 20, 30,000 people. I mean, what's the big issue crossing 10 kilometres across town to a 50-seat stadium where you can have twice the fans getting behind you? I just think it's a bit small-minded when it comes to the final. I love Go Media, and I think they're outgrowing that stadium, to be honest. But as far as the finals goes, you want 50,000 there right behind you all the way, mate.
7: Yep. Hey, now, Paulie, I've seen your seats at Go Media. Okay, they're very good. I said last week that you look like Caesar at the Colosseum. I don't know if you'd have the same quality of seating if you went to Eden Park, my friend.
8: Yeah, I know. I appreciate that, but it's still supporting the Wales. And like I said, the big picture. But this, I was telling Steffi during the week, you know, my boy's got himself a girlfriend, and she's a lovely, lovely girl. And he asked me if he could take her to the Warriors. I said, yep. And so I teed up a mate to give me a ticket, and now that ticket's fallen through, so I can't back down and let him not go with his girlfriend. So I'm gonna take them both down there. I'm gonna find somewhere to watch it. Unless someone out there's got a ticket for me, and then I'll pick them up, mate. I thought I'll give up my seat for his girlfriend. It's his first girlfriend, and I said you teach her the ropes, mate. When the Warriors walk out, you got to tell her to stand up, give them a clap, and so he knows all the etiquette and the protocols, mate. He's gonna teach her.
7: That's awesome, mate. I think Blake Ashford, he does a thing, actually. He doesn't sit down until the first point is scored, but like at an NBA game.
5: Oh, you're father of the year. No, father of the year.
8: Well, it's a tough one, mate. I might pop down to full time. I've never been there, so I might pop in there, have a beer and watch the game down there and then go pick them up. But anyway, it should be a good game. Obviously, though, I think the Wales will just be too strong. If we lose, it'll be our own. We'll beat ourselves. But, mate, Jello, you know, we could have 4 games in a row at home if we win these next two, which is massive, mate, massive for us. So there's a feeling in the air, mate. There's a feeling in the air.
7: It is, mate. A month at home, that sounds lovely. Mate, speaking of at home, Northland, the Ranfurly Shield, did you get a glimpse of it this week?
8: No, I know that they toured around Northland, but it's not really my cup of tea, mate. But I know that they went to my boy's school and they showed it around the school. But I've got friends down in Nelson who reckon this will be one of the shortest tenures of holding the shield ever. Who knows, mate? Yeah. Hey, just quickly, mate, on the Broncos, Adam Reynolds, there's this huge uproar the way he was farewelled last night. It was so low-key. The Broncos, I tell you, Daniel, your club, what is going on at their joint? I mean, Gordon Teller said it's not the Broncos of old. They've almost gone woke, and they're just, they're a shambles, mate.
7: It boggles my mind that this is the same team that won the grand final last year. And with two rounds left, they're nowhere near the finals picture. It is crazy. And you'd think, well, if they were to change their roster, of course it would be expected. It's the same team. It's the same, like the bulk of it is the same guys running out there on the field. But there's been so

0: things like that. But this Adam Reynolds thing, it's just, I don't know, what's going on there? I mean, is there a chip on Madge's shoulder? I think the conversation sounded like Adam Reynolds, you know, obviously he was rushing to get back and make his last game special. Medical staff said, you know, we're going to leave you out. Coach said, we're going to leave you out. And I think the discussion was, well, if you weren't retiring, it wouldn't be your last game. Like, it's his fault that he's retiring, that he's missing out. But, yeah.
1: Oh, yeah. The thing is, Jello, too, you know, when they took Gordon Tallis's name off the wall, you know, to me that was just a sign. You know, apparently there's no old boys left in the club. They got rid of Alfie. They got rid of Ben Teo. And they've got all these bloody Wowsers in there now that are just running the joint. And I'll tell you, man, they need to sort it out. Otherwise, I can see players just saying, see you later, man. We're out of here.
0: Yeah. Nah, I love it, man. All good, brother. You have a good weekend. Thanks for your time, Paulie. Up the Waz, as always. Oh, beautiful stuff. We'll plenty more show to come. We're going to take a break for now. We'll see you in a moment.
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0: Welcome back into the show. It's Afternoons with Staffy, but no Staffy. We have Dan McCarty down in Wellington. We have myself, Jallo, in the big boys chair as we go through some text messages very quickly before we get back to your calls. Text here from Deep South, Mark. If Paul wants to go to full-time bar to watch the Wahs, he could send his boy and the GF on the Wah bus from there and back. Very true. Come on, fellas, pull some strings. Got to get Warriors Paul a ticket. There is no tickets available. People have been asking me all week. Usually I can help a brother out, but there is nothing. And when I say nothing, nothing. They sold out. They opened up more tickets for the extra embankment. They've sold out again. So a double sellout, something that we've seen for the second time so far this season. Text from Ken. Sounds like Daniel's getting electrocuted every few minutes. Yes, we are battling some technical difficulties today, but we are powering through. Next man up mentality. He's got All Blacks 49.9%. A little bit of uncertainty there. Good on you, Ken. Now, the Wahs play away from home every second weekend and don't go too badly, from Gary. Very true, Gary. Now, imagine what they could do with a month at home if they were to play the Knights this week, Manly next week, two finals. Imagine what they could do with a month at home, sleeping in their own bed. Who knows? I'll get to some more texts in just a minute, but for now, let's throw over to our man, Marcus, from Rotorua. It's always a party with Marcus. How are you, brother?
1: Good, brother, good, brother. Just on the sixth hole here at Springfield, playing a few holes with my wife and daughter. Golf, that is.
0: Nice, mate. How's the weather out there?
1: Yeah, a bit rubbish this morning. A little bit windy, but it's quite warm.
0: That's the one, cuz. What's your thoughts on this? Warriors at home potentially for a month.
1: It'd be great. It'd be great for our fans. I know we're struggling to hold on to our home stadium, but I think I said about a couple of months ago, you know, they had a chance to take down that big screen on the northern stand, put some seats there and open up that northern hill. But too late now, eh? Too late now. We're just little boys in a big party.
0: Oh, it is, mate. How you been enjoying your rugby league, though? What's your take on this Adam Reynolds situation?
1: I think it's got... We all hate it when players have too much power, and that's how the Broncos are at the moment, you know. It's all a bit sorry for Madge. He's had a job to do. He's gone in there and did it. And I think he's going to get pushed out. That's just the way it is.
0: Yeah, you know, someone's mentioned that as well. You know, the player power getting a little bit out of control. So you think this could be a pushback from Madge, like, hey, I make the calls here, not you guys.
1: Oh, for sure, you know. They're young superstars, let's admit it. Mm. And young superstars want their hands handcuffed. They want to be free and talk on social media, have their own little stuff. And... you know, if there's 30 in the squad and 28 of them ain't happy, sorry, mate, you got to go.
0: What if we put the shoe on the other foot? Imagine if this was the Warriors, let's say Roger Tuivasa-Sheck, he's battling to get back from injury, makes it back for the last round, we're no chance of finals. Do we give him the send-off he deserves, or do we kind of leave him out to make a point?
1: Well, Kiwis, eh? Well, New Zealanders, Polynesians, it's just in our nature to be a bit more soft-hearted. Mm. They are there, you know, maybe, but... staunch Australian, tough, you know, it's either my way or the highway, and I guess that's why the record speaks for himself.
0: Very true, very true. Mate, looking at the weekend, it's a big weekend of sport. What's taken your attention, my friend?
1: There's only one game for me this weekend, and that's the Warriors. Yeah, if they weren't in the top eight, I'd still be watching them like crazy, and you know, everyone's following the All Blacks, good on them, but it's not like it's a 26 round season that they play. It's only two or three games a year. Hard games, that is.
0: Yeah. What's the, I just got an update that Foxy's just finished 4 under. How are you shooting today, Marcus?
1: Nah, rubbish. He's got a couple of injuries. I've spoken to his uncle. His uncle plays here. He's laughing at me, saying that I'm trying to rip off the system, but I'm struggling.
0: Mate, just quickly back to the Wahs. SJ, he said on an interview with Matty Johns this week, if the Warriors were to drop a game, it wouldn't be the end of the world. Do you think that about these next two games for the Wahs?
1: Again, I don't think we are. We're actually winning and winning comfortably, like video refs decisions ain't really affecting us. We're just

0: rolling on, rolling on. And I think if we just stay injury free, we'll gear up before anything can happen, you know.
1: Yeah. No, I like it, brother. Look, it sounds windy there. Tie a rope to yourself so you don't blow away, mate. Always a pleasure talking to you. Let's go to Cliff down in Palmerston. How are you, brother?
2: Yeah, very well, boys. Yeah, it's nice down here today. It was cold yesterday afternoon, but it's lovely. I'm back in shorts today, just out doing a few deliveries. I look after the wee town of Palmerston with the mail and parcels. The New Zealand Post, just as a wee push.
3: Oh, hey, nice one.
2: You just touched on Foxy this morning. He started off bogeying the first two holes, and then he played his second shot in for about 120 metres and put it in the hole for an eagle.
1: Oh,
2: and that
1: yes.
2: turned his game around. He shot 6 under from his after his first two bogeys and finished at -4. Scheffler's looking dangerous already. He's at 5. Minwoo, he's leading. And look, the early guys that played pretty well with likes of Adam Scott and Minwoo and those fellas. But, so there's plenty to watch for the rest of the next 3 days. The All Blacks, just a quick mention. I'm not really a fan of taking Tupou Vaiai off at 6. I think he's very rangy. He looks good down that left-hand side. He's dangerous. He pulls a lot of players away. He's a bit like Jonah. He makes people defend. And I don't see the chap replacing him. I've just lost him. Someone called him Reuben Thorne earlier on this morning. I'm not going to say he's that bad, but to me, I would have liked to have seen Patrick Tuipulotu start with the big fella from Otago and left Tupou Vaiai to be that rangy player, which he's looking good at doing. So, yeah, so go to the All Blacks. The Wars, you know, the Knights, they're interesting. Look, we could end up with a lot of games at home, and it will get comfortable. The players, you don't want them to feel comfortable that we've got 4 in a row playing at home, comfortable in our own beds with the family. We've just got to dig tight. You know, we don't want to lose another player with injury or anything. But the good thing is they're stepping up each time. There is a bit of an issue. They do climb that next step on the ladder, and we want to see them in the final strong. And same with Otago. This week they've got Waikato, so I'm hoping that away game, but I can't be there tomorrow because I've got a championship game of golf up in Palmerston. I won't probably finish until just before 5. So hopefully I'll win that. And the rest of the weekend is made up of golf and my team West Ham. So I don't know whether Daniel follows played football back in the day in Dunedin. I played for Cavi, played a bit of cricket for Carisbrook, Dunedin and Mackaycross. So he's probably played in those sort of teams or around his time there. Is he there?
1: No, he's almost back, mate, but we'll check in with him during the break, and we'll get to the break now.
2: Yeah.
1: You enjoy your weekend, mate. Thanks for checking in. Cheers, brother. We'll be back in just a moment.
4: 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Thanks to our mates at ECN.
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10: No, Steffi, hardly me, but Jello's been holding the fort brilliantly. Well done, you, sir. 8833, keep your messages coming through to us. We have been getting them. We'll get to some of them now. Ian writes, referee gets changed and Pollard all of a sudden is injured. Classic Saffa move. He's not the only one who thinks that. Deep South Mark weighing in. Ricardo called me a tinfoil hatter, but it is not weird coincidence that they change Pollard. Injury, apparently, after ref has been changed to Gardner.

0: this
1: you,
0: is
1: you
0: not
1: change
0: help
1: your number 10. Why?
0: This is not going to help the conspiracy theorists. The last time Angus Gardner refereed South Africa in a rugby test match, by my count, came against Argentina, against France in November 2025. South Africa beating France at Stade de France 32-17. A few weeks earlier, late September, he refereed as they beat South Africa 67-30. And in that game, the likely first five to come in for Andre Pollard, Sasha Feinberg, Ngumuzolu, only got 37 points by himself.
1: Only.
0: With three tries, eight conversions and two penalties. There you go. There you go. Just let that soak in, conspiratorial element of New Zealand. Yeah. I don't know, Jello.
1: I don't know, mate. There's a text here too from Dino. Guy's really disappointed in the changes. I believe Parker and Carter are just journeymen. You know what? That's what I thought too. I had the same feeling. People seem to think that under Dave Rennie, there's a lot of players that give this new lease of life and kind of take on new abilities. But Dino's saying he would have stuck with Morby, put Derry in at lock, and put Rico and Blackadder on the bench. Cheers, Dino.
0: Journeymans. That's harsh. The guy's 26, Parker. I'm not throwing him into the journeyman category just yet. He'd be still in single figures as far as test matches. He's yet to blossom and dominate, but I'd say something similar about Morby, who I don't think is a natural left winger. I don't think had a great test match. Missed that one that led to was it De Villiers' try? Esterhazen, rather, having John De Villiers flashbacks. He's long retired. Yeah.
1: Well, I text Jacob and Steph. As soon as he missed that tackle, I said, oh, well, who's in for Morby? And then he scored a couple minutes later. And, oh, no, cancel that. He's all right.
0: Yeah.
1: Keep him on.
0: Yeah, so, like, Leroy Carter, is he more natural on the right wing? I certainly think Morby is. Yeah, but Park, it's probably too early to call him a journeyman. I see people are comparing him to Reuben Thorne, which is obviously very much a backhanded compliment. You know, the invisibility cloak and all of that. So it's a huge test for him. No doubt about that for Parker and Leroy Carter too. So Dave in Queenstown writes, hi team, I'm guessing that if the Warriors make the grand final, it should be in Sydney anyway. So maybe the other finals at Eden Park would be good for them. Up the Waz from Dave in Queenstown. What do you make of that notion?
1: I don't know. So you're saying, well, that would be the prelim, of course. So you're saying you practice playing away from home to get ready for a GF?
0: Yeah.
1: You want to just get to the GF. You want to get there as easy as you can. Any chance, any little margin that can swing things your way, you take it. And that would be playing at Mount Smart, where you're familiar. You know, you don't need a map to get around, you know, with your warm-ups and which changing room you're in and whose peg is whose. You know exactly what's happening.
0: Crikey, mate, we're not splitting the atom here. Just playing at a different venue.
1: Yeah.
0: And Peter Vlandis will get what Peter Vlandis wants. That's what happens. So you're telling me you're going to deny 25,000 other fans the opportunity to watch that game?
1: Well, are you really watching it from that far away? You're watching it on the big screen if you're at Eden Park. That's where your eyes go.
0: You're going to deny 25,000 other fans because you believe they've got a better chance of winning at that venue.
1: You know what? I would cancel out their chances of winning if it's going to make the Warriors' chances of appearing in a grand final higher. Yes, I would. That's the sacrifice. I sacrifice 25,000 viewers.
2: It's more about the opposition, though. The opposition hate going to Mount Smart, by all accounts. You know, Eden Park's more of a neutral venue.
0: Oh, yeah, 50,000 rabid Warriors fans at Eden Park's going to be great fun.
1: That's a good point.
0: Yeah. Because they're going to bring the same energy, aren't they?
1: Yeah.
0: Yeah.
1: Have to. They don't have time to have a sock about this.
0: If they stick with Mount Smart, I'll give it two thumbs up because what an atmosphere that place has been producing. Thank you, everyone. Christy Doran out of Australia, Australian Rugby Scribe, will lead us off in the next hour. It's 5 away from 1.
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9: 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With a top two finish and the chance of a minor premiership still on the line. Next up is the Newcastle Knights coming to Go Media Stadium. 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The Warriors against the Knights. 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

0: be fascinating to see how they back up part two of this epic series.
1: Yeah, you're Switzerland in this. You're neutral. Give us your verdict on the chances of New Zealand repeating the dose. It seems to me, and I made this point earlier in the week, that a lot of the reaction out of the Republic is if they just catch the bloody ball, they're going to be fine, sort of eliminating the potential of the All Blacks to get a little bit better. So go on, Switzerland, give us the verdict.
0: Well, look, gun to the head, I think New Zealand can do it again. I think South Africa's the scrum is by far the best in the world, isn't it? And we've seen it time and time again. But it was really interesting. You look at what the Saffas did against Ireland last year in November, and they had all the scrum ascendancy in the world, and you thought that the Irish were going to melt, but they didn't go away. And I see that same hard edge with the All Blacks here at the moment under Dave Rennie, and he is the perfect person to be leading this side at the moment. I just like how they're shaping up. They're so well prepared and battle hardened heading into this series, and obviously they had the three tour matches to begin with, where you can tinker around with your combinations a bit, but they picked three test sides in a row, which were very, very similar throughout the Nations Championships, and South Africa didn't. So I like the way that the All Blacks have approached it.

0: if the South Africans then can actually play with the advantage that they're going to get from scrum dominance, they'll be tough. But I just think that there's too many threats with this All Black side at the moment. They're so well balanced. You look at the midfield there with Quintipiah. Having Will Jordan on the right wing has been a revelation, I think. You know, it's almost Damien McKenzie being at fullback allows Ruben Love to feel confident out there. He doesn't have to come up with the clutch play all the time. So it'll be a great test. There won't be much in it. What I will say about these two this series, I really don't think it matters who wins at the end. Obviously, it's going to be great, but they are all fine-tuning ahead of next year's World Cup. And that is what these two sides are looking at more than anyone at the moment. So I think it's just a brilliant appetizer ahead of next year's World Cup. And unfortunately, it looks like you two are going to be coming up against each other in a quarterfinal, which is it's unfortunate, but it'll make it a very fascinating tournament.
1: Oh, for sure. And you know what? It is two heavyweights slugging it out at the moment. And, you know, you use the word fine-tuning. It's almost like the two heavyweights are finding ways to improve once again. If you look at Australia and their test against Japan, I feel like there's not as much fine-tuning. What did you make of that series?
0: Oh, they were pretty poor against Japan in Osaka, where they scraped over the line. Once again, Eddie Jones' side kind of missed an opportunity there, much like they did a year ago in Tokyo, to knock over a side that's won a couple of World Cups. So even though the Wallabies are a fallen powerhouse, they've still got some credibility on the international stage. They were better in Townsville, albeit, you know, in the second half. I like what they've done. There's a bunch of changes even today. I broke the news a couple of days ago that Harry Wilson was going to have a rest. He started all five tests in the number 8 jersey. Suwali's on the bench. There's no Lenny Cattell, who is last year's John Eels medalist. So there's been a lot of tinkering. It's a completely new forward pack from the one that started in Townsville. And I think Les Kiss is doing what Joe Schmidt failed to do, which is, you know, I think Schmidt was so conservative, so desperate to come away with a winning percentage, that he failed to look at the greater good, which is building for this World Cup. And Kiss had come in and he's used these full tests, two against Japan, two against Argentina, to work out what his 23 might look like when you're coming up against the All Blacks in a month's time or so for the Bledisloe, and especially for next year's World Cup. So I like what he's doing. I think they'll still be too good for Argentina, even though it's 7-8 in the world and Australia's going to Argentina. They're missing half a dozen of their best players. It's extraordinary, these World Rugby regulations, where Argentina is using it's only for about 6 out of the 8 weeks, or 6 out of the next 8 tests, where they have access to their players, and they've decided not to choose some of their best players for this series. Like, it's a bizarre one. Argentina's lost 3 of the last 4, albeit they've been in the contest against South Africa only a week and a half, 2 weeks ago, and England before that, Scotland before that. But they need to get back and find some winning and momentum themselves. One thing it does do, like what Les Kiss is doing at the moment, is build depth ahead of next year. And Santiago Carreras is a really sharp shooter, and he's a good player in the 10 jersey. So it'll be a close one, but I think the Wallabies can win and go 4 straight for the first time since Dave Rennie was leading the Wallabies in 2021.
1: Mate, we're talking about the Wallabies building. We're talking about some changes that could be made for Super Rugby coming up, and the potential for Kiwi players to be free to play for Australian teams, still be eligible for the All Blacks. What's your take on this?
0: Yeah, so I wrote that in The Australian on Wednesday, and it's not been a new discussion per se, because people have been floating these sorts of ideas for several years. You know, Hamish McLennan was a strong advocate, the former RA chairman. What we're seeing now, though, is there's an appetite across the board, and it's probably driven because the finances are not stacking up in Super Rugby. You might have seen the Deloitte, the New Zealand Rugby Commission's report from Deloitte around, you know, how to save Super Rugby, really, because financially all these sides are struggling. Moana Pacific goes under just recently. Before that, the Rebels. We know that the Waratahs and the Brumbies had struggled for years, and that's why they went under Rugby Australia's umbrella recently too. So if you can think about a competition around, well, how do you get a bit more excitement and interest and maybe even more competitiveness across the board? Well, a couple of Kiwis playing for Aussie sides might actually help. It might make New Zealanders tune into the Aussie sides, because potentially a Bowden Barrett might be playing for the Waratahs, or whoever it might be. I don't think these changes will come in any

time soon necessarily. The earliest would be 2028. There's some big hiccups and hurdles they need to jump over first, though. And that's, you know, New Zealand's Rugby Association, Rob Nicol, has been very conservative, isn't one to try to say that players need to go elsewhere and get pushed to provinces or, in this case, a different country for rugby union opportunities. But the other one is, you know, who pays for all this? Because in the past, you know, New Zealand rugby might be paying half the money to these Super Rugby sides to allow for, you know, the best players to remain in New Zealand. And similarly in Australia, you know, the salary cap is $5.5 million, but RA tops up certain players at each franchise, which might see there be another $2 to $3 million per franchise. The Western Force only have a couple topped up players, so their salary cap is much lower. So as a result, this competition has never been equal, and we've probably seen talent just win. And the fact is, there's only been three Australian sides that have won Super Rugby, four Australian Super Rugby titles, another two in South Africa with the Bulls in, what was it, 2009-10. So they are working on ways to get more interest into this competition, because without it, I just can't see Super Rugby being around in 5 years' time without a couple of more radical approaches. Mm-hmm. And indeed, New Zealand, you know, the Rugby League, going after all the best talent. And we've seen that in Australia, certainly.

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7: I know that sound. 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Jello, have you got something as we get a live TAB odds update? 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
8: I do, Matt. I'm looking at the Roosters-Dolphins game this weekend, and some people are saying it's a little sneak peek to the finals, and if so, if it is, I usually find when games are intense that the score is a lot lower. So these are teams, you know, the Dolphins known for putting on big scores, but I'm thinking unders on this one, under 47.5 points at $1.94 could be a good bet to kickstart your multi ahead of a big weekend of sport.
7: Most likely to cause an upset. Go on, Jello. Is it the Titans? It's the Rabbits? Or is it the Dolphins at the Roosters? Or is it the Tigers at North Queensland? Or is it Newcastle visiting the Waz? And last but not least, the Eels hosting the Sharks.
8: I think the Sharks, they're susceptible to upsets. I think the Eels at 260 is a great shout.
7: Yeah.
8: I also don't mind Newcastle at $3.90. Like, they're big outsiders. I remember SJ said during the week, he was talking about teams dropping a game between now and a finals run. And he said, if you do drop a game, that's fine. Like, don't sweat on it. Because in reality, what you're saying is that a team's going to go on a 10-game winning streak up until the grand final, which it seems like statistically unlikely. So if they were to go down to Newcastle this week, this is Newcastle with Kalen Ponga, with Bradman Best, with some real strike attacking wise against a Warriors side that's had to reshuffle its right edge. So Tamati Martin's back in, Luke Hansen's out, Ali was out last week, Pompey came in. So again, it's kind of like a new look right edge. I wouldn't be surprised if Newcastle do get up. $3.90 they're paying. Bet responsibly, of course. The under over for that one, 48.5. I could see that possibly being over.
7: Right. Of course, the big one tonight is the Panthers and the Bulldogs. The Panthers, you're right to point out, hey, it's not the worst case scenario if you drop a game now, but it is for the top three teams, right? Because they want to finish in the top two, and the Panthers hosting the Bulldogs. Panthers paying $1.35 and the Doggies at $3.20.
8: Yeah, well,
7: it's a hard team to get your finger on, aren't they?
8: Oh, very hard team. And you know what? The Panthers, they dropped two games. They lost to the Waz, they lost to the Roosters. They just got home against Melbourne, double.

0: yellow cards. They got up by a try. 6 points they won that game. And now the Bulldogs, who were the first team to beat them this season, I feel like they have a blueprint for beating the Panthers. And last time they played, it was Jacob Preston straight over the top of Blaise Talangi, who was in the number six that day. He's been out of form this year. He's been dropped. They had Jack Cogger come in.
1: Yeah,
0: purely because defensively he can do a job. Jack Cogger's now gone, and we don't know when we're going to see him again. So Jack Cole comes into the number six shirt, and it could be the Jacob Preston show all over again. So I don't mind the Doggies in this one. $3.20, Panthers $1.35.
1: Rugby's greatest rivalry. No real change throughout the week. South Africa $1.50, New Zealand $2.50. The bookies have it being level at one apiece. The line is at 5.5, so some value there if you want to go to the 1 to 12 market. South Africa at $2.70 and the All Blacks at $3.75. For the big Ranfurly Shield game on Sunday, Tasman outsiders at $2.70, the Taniwha at $1.45. And this one's for Jacob. Now that Chelsea have remembered you are allowed to buy a goalkeeper, Emiliano Martinez, the Argentine stopper, is heading to Stamford Bridge. $7 to win it all, Jacob. $7 to win it all.
2: Get on it.
1: Yeah.
2: Paycheck's going on that.
1: Yeah.
2: Bet responsibly, of course.
1: Happy with that move?
2: Yeah, definitely. Emi Martinez is great. I mean, it's another Argentinian player at Chelsea that the fans might not get behind. I mean, Enzo Fernandez looks like he's out the door, right? So swapping one for one, I'm sure Emi Martinez will be, he'll be welcomed by Chelsea fans because Robert Sanchez is enemy number one.
1: He's done incredibly well to play this many games, Robert Sanchez, considering he remarkable. Is terrible. And 2 seasons ago, most errors in the league by quite some distance. He was near the top of the charts last season, and his attempt this most recent weekend tells me they've made a good bit of business there. Watch and bet live on your favourite sports and racing at tab.co.nz. Please bet responsibly. It is R18. All right, break time when we come back. A bit of a follow-up to what Christy was chatting about. Oh, dear.
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0: Leave the shield alone. I don't know how to recover from that. Colin Mansbridge can mansplain to us. What have you got for us, Jacob?
1: Yeah, last night on Maya and Guy Havelt's show, filling for Millsy was Maya. Colin Mansbridge, Crusader CEO, came on to talk about the potential of New Zealand players playing for Aussie Super Rugby teams. And then at the end, an excellent question from Maya Wilson. Asked Colin about the second NRL team coming to his region, potentially infiltrating Crusaders' region. Here's Colin on that.
2: It's interesting. You look at the reputation and the brand of the Warriors and how strong that is and how well that's been built over a fair period in the last 3 or 4 years in particular, or 4 or 5 years, how strong it's become as a representative team for all league fans in New Zealand against those Australians. You know, there's a bit of that narrative that plays out well here. And I know when the Warriors played here and we watched them in the stadium here, you know, a lot of fans there. I was travelling to Auckland the following day, and I'd say virtually everybody on that plane other than me was a Warriors fan. So I think there's a lot of people came from out of town into town. I think the visitor numbers were huge. So I think we've just got to be a little bit careful about thinking that just because they can fill up a stadium in Wellington, they can fill up a stadium in Christchurch, I reckon they'd fill one up in Dunedin, but suddenly that leads to, you know, let's put 2, 3, 4 teams in New Zealand.
3: Yeah.
2: I'm not sure the answer to that. That's obviously an NRL call, but I think the Warriors, you know, should be proud of themselves and the way they've worked hard over a number of years to build the brand and the following and the team that they've now got.
3: Yeah, I think you got to be realistic about if you were to start a Christchurch team, where are they going to enter the fanfare? Because the Warriors did not get to this point overnight. If you look at the record, 2002, the first year they made a grand final, they're pulling 6,000, 7,000, 8,000 a week. And that was a year when they had a minor premiership. They you know, finished top of the ladder. They only sold out one game, and that was against the Broncos before they kick-started their finals campaign. So to think that a Christchurch team's going to come in here and be selling out stadiums, you cannot build it to think that people will come straight away.
0: Oh, and New Zealanders love counting empty seats. You know, they'll be talking about it if the first time it's not a sellout.
3: Mm. Yeah, for sure. But, you just got to be realistic about it. Lower the expectation. If you're going to build this thing with a plan of selling out every week, lower that expectation. Build it for, I don't know, what the number is for fans, minimum that you'd need to kind of get this thing off the ground, but just bank on the fact that it's going to grow over time, but definitely not overnight.
0: Yeah, the time is now, though. You've got a brilliant stadium there. It's a massive population by other parts of New Zealand, over 400,000 in Christchurch City alone, right, if I'm not mistaken. I can see it working for sure. But you're right. Will they ever catch Warriors brand? I doubt it. You know, Warriors are always going to have the bigger city. Mm. Always have that in their back pocket. We'll take a short break. It's 11 away from 2.
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12: Daniel in the chair for Staffy today. Jello is with us. So too are you via the text line on 8833. Mansbridge is talking on his own self-interest, not that he's fearful of poor old rugby league being embarrassed. Another message here. Auckland FC have done well fan-wise in two seasons. Another one from Gary. Christy misses a certain irony in his thinking. He embraces the box and ABs trialling for the World Cup while at the same time suggesting that Super Rugby should be a comp in its own right. Kind of is, isn't it?
13: Yeah, I thought it was.
12: Yeah. Someone writes here, if they go to Eden Park, there's more opportunity for us out of town. Wise fans to come and have a look. I've been squeezed out too many times in full houses at Mount Smart. Thank you very much. Keep your messages rolling in. We do appreciate them. You may want to forecast the weekend ahead as well. All right, Tony Johnson is going to join us in the final hour, our regular, of course, before. Well, this week that was. We've got a quiz coming up. Is that what happens on a Friday?
13: Sometimes. I don't go too well on the quiz either.
12: You don't?
13: Well, Steffi's good. Steffi's a mastermind. He's sharp. So we'll find out how you go anyway.
14: Yeah, Rav's the quiz master today, guys, so...
12: She said it's an easy quiz, apparently.
14: Right. Take that with
13: I've
14: a grain
13: that,
14: of salt,
13: I've heard
14: though.
13: That before.
12: Okay. How many islands in Finland? Have a guess, Jello. How many islands in Finland?
13: Is that a riddle? Trick question.
12: No, there's a country called Finland. It has a lot of islands. How many islands does this country called Finland have?
13: Gosh. I'm going to say two.
12: Okay. You're about 115,000 short. Five away from two. Back shortly.
15: From opening weekend optimism to mid-season meltdowns, the Premier League always delivers. 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Whether you're backing a title charge, sweating on survival or just here for the chaos, we've got you covered across the campaign. 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

0: he's rolled it for Perrine and Ramsey! An Arsenal lead down the line!
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0: Can't help but wonder who would be playing for the All Blacks at the same time, which of course is the big ticket item as far as drawing in revenue. But yeah,
1: because we will see our All Blacks playing NPC at some stage this season. Yes, no.
2: Saw Richie Mo'unga.
1: Not this year.
0: Yeah.
1: Well, they got 17 games.
0: Or most years.
1: Yeah. Richie Mo.
0: He when played. Was the last time Beauden Barrett, for example, played an NPC game? Well, no, off the top of your head.
1: I can't remember. Yeah. Not off the top of my head, nah.
0: That would be a good quiz question. Who in the current All Black squad has had the longest wait between NPC games?
1: Might be in the quiz. We've got our quiz coming up soon, don't we?
0: Yeah, and Marshy from the Hawke's Bay writes, "Kia ora, boys. I'd rather beat the Bokkies in South Africa 3-0 than the Rugby World Cup."
1: Wow.
0: Up the Waz, Wahine Waz, doing Northland, Cody, and Mighty Magpies. Thank you very much, Marshy. Do appreciate it. I'm greedy, Marshy. I want to beat them 3-0 and win a bloody World Cup and the Waz to win the NRL.
2: What about the Kiwis?
0: Yeah, throw that in. Jello gets his multi. Happy days. That's life is good. Excellent.
1: That's the one. Win in Baltimore as well. Why not?
0: Oh. Yeah, that would be sweet, unless we lose and then it's just a meaningless friendly. It's 24 after 2 o'clock. We'll take a short break.
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0: Sitting pretty at the top of the table.
1: They are indeed. See, nothing to be scared of with this quiz. Okay, so we're 2-1, Jello. Question number 4. Which New Zealand football club won the Oceania title for the 14th time?
0: Bleah, I'm going to say Auckland City FC.
1: Correct.
0: Yeah.
1: Correct.
2: There was no way I was going to answer a question in favour of any Auckland football club. So
0: you were protesting.
1: Oh, that was a protest, yeah.
0: Yeah,
2: that's a sign of protest. Well done, Jello. Proud of you, mate.
1: Mana intact. Mana intact. Okay, question number 5.
2: Pettiness intact.
1: Question number 5. Where will Silver Ferns goal shooter Grace Nowicki be playing her domestic netball in 2027?
2: Ooh. In Australia?
0: In Australia.
1: Australia.
0: Oh, she's not going west. Someone's going to Perth. I don't think it's her.
2: Technically, that's right, isn't it?
0: I'm going to say...
2: No one likes a stickler.
0: I'm going to say Gold Coast.
1: Okay. Gold Coast. Incorrect.
2: Well, the question is where, and the correct answer is Australia.
1: Carl, it has to be the team that they are joining to play in. Would we like a clue?
0: Yeah, go on.
1: Quick clue. She played at the New South Wales Swifts for 2026 is the clue. By the way, it's similar.
0: I'm going to say that she's...
1: Similar area.
2: Huh? Oh, okay.
1: Similar. Yep.
0: New South Wales Swifts. Is she at New South Wales Swifts again?
1: Incorrect.
2: Okay. Elle McPherson did a movie.
1: Okay, I'm going to have to
2: also, what's the Odyssey? Sirens.
1: Sirens, yeah. Correct.
2: Oh, that
1: she
2: one,
1: will be moving to the Sydney Sirens.
2: Yeah.
1: Well done. In the nick of time. All right.
2: Australia was technically correct, then, wasn't it?
1: It was, I mean, technically.
2: Bit of a
1: well, you got
2: answer,
1: it, so
2: though.
1: We can
0: oh,
1: move
0: I missed
1: on.
0: That one. I'm going to say wax in my ears.
1: Question number 6. We're sticking with netball. How many New Zealand domestic netball players in total so far have left New Zealand?
0: Yep. I think there's 16. This will be number 16, would it?
3: I don't know why, but that sounds like McCarty saying it every time or doing a pukana. It doesn't sound like your voice, Jello.
2: Oh, that's so good.
0: Oh, yeah. 16 correct?
1: You're just off, mate.
0: Oh.
1: You're just off.
0: I'll have a second crack.
2: 15?
1: McCarty says 15, you say 16. What's your final answer? Lock it in.
0: Me?
1: Yep.
3: Jello, yeah.
0: I think 17.
1: 17 is correct.
0: Oh, yeah. Let's go.
2: Well 4-2.
1: 17, okay. So we are 2-4 to Jello.
3: Yep,
1: ka pai. Okay, question number 7. Athletics. In the Diamond League in Switzerland, where did Commonwealth Games gold medalist Zoe Hobbs finish in the 100-metre final?
2: Oh, she was in the final, 8th. I'll go 8th. I can't even... I'll go 8th.
0: The 100-metre final?
1: 100-metre final.
2: I've got to get an answer in.
0: She came first.
1: She came 8th. Correct, McCarty.
0: Oh.
1: Yes. Okay, question number 8. New Zealand tennis player Aaron Rutliff, sorry if I've said that name wrong.
2: Routliff?
1: Played against Serena Williams in the mixed doubles at the US Open this week. How many Kiwis have played against Serena Williams ever?
0: I'm going to say 3.
1: 3? McCarty, do you want to crack?
2: Whoa. I'm trying to think mixed doubles too.
0: Yeah,
2: she's played a bit of mixed doubles over the years. So I'll, whoever's closest, 4. I'll go 4 just
1: okay,
2: to be petty.
1: Okay, 4. Yeah. The correct answer is 3.
2: Ah, Jello. Well
1: Marina
2: done.
1: Marina Raković, Pavlina Nola and Erin herself.
2: Right.
1: All right. In his return for Red Bull, where did Liam Lawson finish at the Dutch Grand Prix?
2: The 7th.
1: Locking it in. Never go, Jello.
0: Oh, I think I thought he came 7th too. 6th, I'll go 6th.
1: 7th is correct.
0: Nice play.
1: 4-5. Final question. Northland Taniwha will play to retain the Ranfurly Shield on Sunday against Tasman. How many times has Northland successfully defended the Shield historically?
2: Oh, well, they won in 78 and then lost in 79, so it can't have been too many. So it's got to be single digits. Right, Jello?
0: That's what I'm thinking.
2: It's for...
0: I'm going to say defended it they wouldn't lose it first time every time.
2: No, we would have known that as the shortest tenure.
0: Yeah, I'd say.
2: So I reckon it's more than two, at least more than two.
0: I think six.
1: Okay, six.
2: I'll go four.
1: The correct answer is five.
2: Oh, good logic from us, though. Yeah, good logic. I'll take that. It was good logic.
1: It is
2: so
1: good 5-4 logic.
2: 5-4 Jello, well done.
1: 5-4 Jello. Carpool.
2: Yeah, did you have a sudden death question?
1: I didn't actually, and I was actually crapping myself low key. I didn't know where this was going to go.
2: Just always go with my favourite. How many islands in Finland? Yeah? Jello's an expert now. Just don't ask him.
0: I'm a quiz master now. 48 years since I won the last one, so that's great.
2: Well done, Jello. Right, I want a victorious, slightly petty post-match winning speech. Thank you very much now that you're crowned champion of the week.
0: You know, you come in some days, you feel good. Some days you don't feel good. Some days the station's up and down. But you know what? You just roll up your sleeves, you crack on with it. Next man up mentality. Got to thank the Fords for going forward and the crew in the background. Cheers, guys.
2: That's nice. That is good.
4: As worried as everyone else.
2: I'm just not
5: we
2: worried.
5: We dominated the scrums. Yeah. Second half, we dominated.
2: Yeah, I did, really.
5: I mean, attacking, we actually looked better on attack.
2: Yeah, no, you're right, I did.
5: Between the 22 metres.
2: Don't shake your head, Jacob. Oh, now what's the Wellington Lions got to do?
3: That's all I've got is a reply.
2: Yeah. Thank you, Rav. That was good fun. Good fun.
1: Very welcome, very welcome.
2: Yeah, have a good weekend. Do appreciate it. Thank you very much. All right, we'll find out what's happening after 3 o'clock with Millsy and Guy. Although Millsy's still away, isn't he? Hopefully Guy or somebody else is going to be in studio when we cross to them after the short break.
6: And just like that, the Warriors hit the front.
7: The Warriors are charging towards the finals after a win last week over the Rabbitohs. Now just two regular season games remain and both are at home. With a top two finish and the chance of a minor premiership still on the line. Next up is the Newcastle Knights coming to Go Media Stadium. 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The Warriors against the Knights. 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

0: join us late in the show, sadly, but live still out of South Africa. He'll obviously be up early over there about 7:40 his time, so 20 to 6 our time. The last thing that we'll do in the show is chat to the All Blacks attack coach, so Mike Blair with us later on in the show. Before all of that, Greg O'Connor, chat some Friday Night Lights. Maddie Gordon, chat a little bit of netball. She's one of the players who is departing to Australia. We've heard a lot about it. What is the future here? What does she think? We'll chat to Maddie Gordon about that. Thad Taylor from the TAB. The gauntlet is going to be at the earlier time of about 4:35, 4:40, so you can get your text in straight from the word go to play the gauntlet. Are you smarter than Maya Wilson today? So if you think that you're smarter than Maya, or if you just want to have a crack and win up to $500 of bonus cash, chuck on a multi, text gauntlet, your name and your TAB account number to 8833. After 5, we'll chat to Craig Dowd, former All Blacks prop, and we will preview what's on the Saturday session as well, Daniel.
1: Oh, God, yeah, we will. I assume someone other than me will be on it.
0: I'm sure we'll figure something out.
1: Yeah. Brilliant stuff. All right, guy, have a great show, mate.
0: Good stuff. Thank you.
1: It is 12 minutes away from 3 o'clock. We'll take one last break and wrap things up after this.
2: 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Kick off 8 p.m. tonight. 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
3: 8 minutes away from 3 o'clock, getting towards the end of the program before Guy and crew are with you here on Sport Nation. Someone writes, in the NRL, it's about winning the chip first and being selected for your national team second. In Super Rugby currently, it's about being selected for your national team first, winning the chip a second. I think Texter on Super Rugby, being a comp in his own right, is referring to the mindset on Super Rugby. Should be like the NRL. Okay. True Jello, you've been magnificent. Really enjoying pat on the back for you. Thank you very much.
4: Shot, Ken.
3: Excellent. Well done, Ken.
4: Appreciate
3: takes
4: you,
3: a, it takes a big man to admit you're wrong. Jacob, you want to talk about live lab rats in the NRL?
5: I do. They were spinning the wheel last night in the Storm Broncos game. New kickoff rule was trialled out by the NRL. And the players, much like the fans and the pundits, don't like it. So basically, team that concedes can decide whether they want to kick off or receive. And a couple of Storm players were asked post-match about it, starting with Cam Munster. Here's Cam Munster on the kickoff rule.
6: The first thing you come over to me and said, what about this kickoff rule?
7: Yeah.
6: I'll explain to us, you know, are you a fan or?
7: Nah, I'm not a fan, to be fair.
6: Yep.
7: I just think, you know, when you work really hard in defence, you might score, defend two or three times in your line. And like, for example, Lungy scored that try from an intercept and you're back to kicking off. You don't get really no reward from someone making a great play. So, yeah, I know what they're trying to do with the game, but trying to stop those momentum swings, and I understand it, but sometimes, you know, you got to talk to the players as well. We're not robots, and, you know, we're all about growing the game and developing it, but it'd be nice, you know, sometimes to talk to the Players Association and have a bit of a say. Maybe in trials next year you could probably experiment it, but I know it hurts a little bit and stings because we're not making finals, so I understand we're pretty much rats tonight experimenting, but
3: still
7: disappointing.
3: This makes sense why the Broncos conceded 30 points and a half for football. That clearly has not happened at all this season. It must be down to the stinking rule.
8: Must be.
3: Isn't it the greatest sport on the planet? Why are they messing around with it, Jelly?
8: I don't know, mate. And to Cam Munster's point, you'd work so hard to build momentum and then they just put a rule in place to kind of take it back off you. So, lab rats it is.
3: Yeah, it sort of strikes me of Super Rugby, early noughties. It's like change for the change, for the sake of it. Well, like the code's going great.
8: They're trying to manufacture the product. They're trying to manufacture the end score, which they shouldn't be. You should just let the teams do that. That's what the sport is. Let the teams sort it out.
5: Let the boys play.
8: Let the boys play. That's the motto of today.
3: Hey, great fun, bar that first hour, which was an absolute abomination. But we got there, fellas.
8: We got there, mate.
3: Thanks, Jello. Have a good weekend, mate.
8: You too, brother. Always a pleasure.
3: Thank you, Jacob. Millsy and Guy up next. Ta-da.
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0: satisfied? Afternoon delight.
1: You guys have it, I think.
0: Afternoon delight.
2: I don't know, Ron. That sounds kind of crazy.
1: Sounds like you have mental problems, man.
3: Yeah, you got mental problems, man.
1: Yeah, it really does.
3: Man.
0: Afternoon delight.
4: I know that kid very well. He was a weak-gutted dog as a kid, and he hasn't changed now. He's a weak-gutted dog person now.
5: There's 1,135 All Blacks playing and connected to that jersey. No All Black ever plays by himself, Guy. He's never alone. There's always those men who have gone before him. So when they do the haka at Ellis Park, every former All Black is doing the haka with them at Ellis Park. That is legacy, that is connection, and that is why the All Blacks are the team that we are.

0: 0433. You know the drill by now. You get a set of questions. If you get more right than Maya gets in her set of questions, you get $500 of bonus cash that goes on a multi. You pick a leg, Maya picks a leg, I pick a leg, and hopefully you walk away with some cash on Monday morning. After 5 o'clock, Craig Dowd, former All Blacks prop, is with us. He was there in 96, obviously. Did the grunt work up front, so we'll talk to him about the grunt work of this test fast approaching and what he sees there, and we'll find out what's on the Saturday session as well. Around all of that, your texts on 8833, an agenda very shortly, and plenty of other things as well. Let's get some headlines, though, before we get into anything else on Millsy and Guy on Sport Nation. Maya Wilson in for Millsy today. 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
1: These sports news updates, of course, brought to you by the great team at Night and Day. Potato gratin for just $3 every day in August at Night and Day. Might get one of those after the All Blacks win another test on Sunday morning, because, you know, they're 24 hours on Night and Day. You love to see it. Our boy Foxy, you know, the boy named after the penthouse. Pretty solid first round at the PGA Tour Championships in Atlanta. He did start bogey-bogey, but had a eagle on the third after holing out from 135 yards out. He's tied fourth. I think he might have dropped a tied ninth with the rest of the field catching up. Minwoo Lee, he's leading the field at 8 under 62. Springboks are forced into a late change at number 10 for their crucial second test against the All Blacks in Cape Town. South African outlet Network 24 reports starting playmaker Andre Pollard is in serious doubt for Sunday's rematch with a calf injury. And Kyle Mills' Edinburgh Castle Rockers are off to a hot start in the European T20 League after a second 7-wicket win with 51 balls remaining over the Glasgow Cosmic. The Castle Rockers put on a dominant display with the ball in hand, bowling the Cosmic all out for just 115 runs. Standout performances included Trent Bolt, who took a fifer in the opening innings, and Andreas Gauss, who was a leading run scorer with 40 runs off 28 balls. Sports News Update brought to you by Night and Day Red Bull Refreshers. $3 every Tuesday at Night and Day, Little Master.
0: Thank you, Finn Balls, alongside Matt in the producer's booth, Meyer alongside me. I had a horrific sleep last night, Finn, and I woke up numerous times. And what did I do? Check the score on the Edinburgh Castle Rockers.
1: As you
0: and
1: should.
0: They were absolutely flying, so I knew that Millsy would have a big grin on his face. Anyway, enough about that. Hello, Maya. How are you?
2: I'm good. Do you think Millsy ever goes down onto the pitch and maybe tries to give some little nuggets of golden wisdom while he's there in his CE role?
0: No, I don't. I think Millsy is quite happy to no longer be playing cricket.
2: Fair.
0: Yeah,
2: but I heard something along the lines of Finballs. You were saying Lashes was still making sure that he was keeping his set of eyes over the Edinburgh Castle Rockers as well.
1: Lashes is very, very involved. I think he commented on the victory Instagram post saying, "We are Edinburgh." So really good to see that Lashes is really getting involved with the European T20 League, getting behind Millsy and the Castle Rockers, even while he is on tour in South Africa.
0: The only thing that I think Millsy would get up for in terms of playing cricket, other than the Black Clash, obviously, is bowling to Lashes in the nets. Because those two have been speaking about it for months now. Lashes has been saying, "Oh, I'm going to take you on in the nets, Kyle, and I'm going to, you know, take you at all corners of the park, et cetera, et cetera, et cetera." And it hasn't happened yet, but I think if it does happen, that'll be the one thing that Millsy would get fired up about.
2: Well, what's stopping it? That's what I don't understand.
1: Just them two mugs not putting it together, really.
0: Poor organisation. Couple of shit humans, you know how it is.
2: Well, we
1: need second that. I really do.
0: No, they're good people. Good people.
2: Fair enough.
0: That's a joke.
1: Are you sure?
0: I'm looking forward to chatting to Maddie Gordon about how she's feeling about everything. I know we've heard a few opinions from a few netballers and yourself included, but she is obviously part of the Commonwealth Games gold medal winning team, another one heading overseas, another one heading to Australia, and another one who probably has their future fairly uncertain about what is going on in the sport in this country.
2: Well, especially because she has already been in Australia. So she played for the Queensland Firebirds this year. That probably gives you a different perspective in comparison to the likes of some of these new ones who are just entering that market. I have a feeling she probably was never going to look to coming home. So it's going to be an interesting talk why she's decided to move. In particular, if you didn't know, listeners, she has moved to the West Coast Fever. So that is Perth, and they are the only team on that west side. So it's actually quicker for the Australian teams to fly, hop on a boat and cross the Tasman than it is to go across to Fever.

0: I'm not sumo level, but I'm going to give some heat and I'm going to give some confidence to these Taniwha.
1: The old you would have said to the boss, I got more important things to do. Sorry, mate. I'm going up north to watch some footy, so I've got the day off.
0: Yeah, well, you've got to be a mahi dog when you don't even know if you've got a netball comp next year. So, you know.
2: She makes a very good point there, little master.
0: Do the mahi get the treats, baby?
2: She makes a good point.
1: I don't have much back at that. Are the Warriors winning this weekend as well?
0: The Warriors should win.
2: Yeah, I agree.
0: I think they should win. Interesting article coming out today, obviously, in terms of final series. Where would that game be hosted? Would it be at Go Media Stadium? Would it be Eden Park? It's not up to the Warriors.
1: What do you mean today?
0: It's up to the NRL.
1: This was on Millsy and Guy on
2: Tuesday.
0: Yeah, but like around the town. And I feel like it's only right to take it to Go Media Stadium.
1: Yeah, no,
0: is it not?
1: The Warriors, I think, will make sure that it is, Mount Smart Stadium.
2: Cameron George made it pretty evident that he doesn't want to play at Eden Park.
1: He wants no
0: bar
1: of Eden
0: Park.
1: But
0: how can't you not, like, how can you go against
1: Do you
0: the
1: know
0: NRL?
1: How you can go against that?
0: How do you go against Volandes?
1: Money.
0: Yeah, who's got that, though?
2: Someone.
1: What do you mean? No, but they would make more money because the NRL gets everything from the playoff games.
0: Yes.
1: So they would make more money if it's at Eden Park.
0: That's what I'm meaning.
3: Yeah.
0: How do you go against Volandes if it got if you wanted it at Go Media Stadium?
1: Oh, I think you just tell them, look, mate, we've earned the right. You let us play here. I do wonder, part of me does wonder, if Volandes will maybe try and cut a deal, say you can play this game at Mount Smart, but if you make the preliminary final and it's in New Zealand, that's at Eden Park. I wonder if he'll split it half and half.
0: From what I know about Volandes, he is a businessman.
1: Correct.
0: So whatever is top dollar, I feel like it's going to go. Do you think there's an empathy side to it, to him?
2: No.
0: I don't
1: probably
0: know the man.
1: Not a lot of one. No. But I do think that Cameron George is pretty strong-willed. When he wants something, he will fight pretty hard to get it. And I think he'll make a very darn good case for them to stay at Mount Smart Stadium. And I hope it works for him because, look, Eden Park, when Eden Park is full, like I've been there for some amazing occasions, Rugby World Cup games, Cricket World Cup semi-final, All Blacks tests, Super Rugby finals, et cetera, et cetera, et cetera. Like it is, when it's packed, a great venue, but there's just something about Mount Smart Stadium, particularly with the Warriors. It is just it's their heart and soul.
2: It's their home.
1: Exactly.
2: Yeah.
1: And I just don't think it would be right if you got them out of that for one game when they've earned the right to host the playoff matches. If they do indeed earn that right.
0: Clip this and send it to Volandes.
1: I don't think you'll
2: for
1: listen
2: real.
1: To him.
2: Yeah.
1: You might listen to Cameron George, but he ain't listening to me.
2: The email will be straight to the junk folder, probably.
1: 16 and a half after three, Millsy and Guy on Sport Nation. Maya Wilson in for Millsy today. We'll take a quick break, come back and get stuck into an agenda. 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
4: 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One bloke took 240 ODI wickets. The other played around at Augusta. It's Millsy and Guy on Sport Nation.

knows that I'm not a massive Simon Parker fan. I would have kept Tupavai at six and put Tui Pilotu maybe at lock. I know Dave Rennie has explained that, but I still would have gone for that. But I just think the All Blacks are going to rise to the occasion again. They rose to it the other day. They got the job done fairly well in the end. And the last 20 minutes, they seem to have got their mojo back in the last 20 minutes. And that was a thing where

0: on that goal. Just saying.
1: He could just drop it in, wouldn't he?
2: Maya Wembanyama.
1: Yeah. Maya Wembanyama. I like
0: Hook me up.
2: Victor Wilson.
0: Hook me up.
1: Isn't there growth surgery? Maybe go get that.
0: Actually, fun fact, not a growth surgery, but I had a friend I used to play basketball with. His parents, or Jason Wynyard, the ex-woodchopper, his ex-wife, Carmen Wynyard, she was like 6'2" at the age of like 10. Like, she was had grown.
1: Wow.
0: And don't take the literal measurements off me right now, but she was so tall at a young age that I have a feeling she potentially did something to stop her growth because they were worried she was going to be too tall.
2: Wow. Yeah. I never would have thought I would hear the sentence,
1: too tall,
2: that you need more height.
0: Yeah.
1: Yeah, I've never heard that either.
0: Yeah.
1: Crazy.
0: I'm not tall enough.
2: Wow.
1: That's crazy.
2: That is crazy. That is, I'd love to see those coaches. 23 and a half away from 4 o'clock. Millsy and Guy on Sport Nation, as you can hear, Maya Wilson in for another day. Get your text through around those two agendas that Finn has just thrown us, particularly the last one. If you could grab any athlete, past or present, from around the globe and have them on your favourite sports team, who would it be? Although you might have already done that with the morning's teams. And entering the pointy end of the NRL season, who has been the most surprising player for the Warriors this season in your mind? Let us know. 8833 23 away from 4. We'll try and get Greg O'Connor next. Otherwise, we'll get to some of your texts.
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6: The Premier League is back, which means the sleep schedule is in trouble and the football chat is about to get loud. 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
8: 18 and a half away from 4 o'clock, Millsy and Guy on Sport Nation, Maya Wilson in for Millsy today. Let's chat some Friday Night Lights, which will, of course, be right here on Sport Nation straight after we are done and live on Trackside 1 from 4.30. Greg O'Connor with us, as he always is, before Friday Night Lights. Afternoon to you, mate. Let's start Christchurch, Addington Raceway, a 10-race card there. What are you most looking out for at Addington tonight?
9: Yeah, there's a number of three-year-olds afternoon to you, Guy, that are either resuming or certainly have some really lofty targets, Oaks and Derbies and that. So that's probably what I'm looking forward to Addington-wise. We kick off, Guy, with some of those in race number five, Sidestepper and Orlando Wish. Two very nice three-year-olds. Should run 1-2 in that one. That's race five. Number three, the likely winner, because he was excellent last time in the Quinella with number five, Orlando Wish. We move on to a two-year-old in race number six, Eyes Wide Open. Very smart horse. This is the winter wipeout, so you can get $2.80. Please bet responsibly, up to $100. Trained by Hayden and Amanda Cullen. Blair Orange doing the driving. When I spoke to Blair last week, he said, this is the one horse that I'm really looking forward to getting to the races. So that's enough for me to suggest it'll be hard to beat tonight. So happy with that. Race six, number five, those three-year-olds in race seven, Spirit of Tupelo, nice horse, Mickey Holler, just drawn to its inside. Spirit of Tupelo, fourth last time in the Southland Oaks, is fresh up tonight. Giorgio Denario is also fresh, but has won a trial. Eastern Dole's only had three starts, a win in 2 seconds. There's some pretty nice horses in race number seven. If I was to narrow it down to one, I'd probably go each way, Mickey Holler, race seven, number two. On an each-way basis. And we continue the three-year-old theme with race number eight, where fresh up Captain Tyron, very warm favourite, hard to beat Guy, $1.75 on opening. Spoke to John Dunn, he said he is ready to win.
8: That is a

0: Reverse role.
1: They probably are, as they often have already. This All Blacks crew, we are loving it so far, and hopefully they go 2-0 up against the Springboks this weekend. About to be 13 minutes away from four. We'll take a quick break, come back to more of your texts next.
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14: 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The other played around at Augusta. It's Millsy and Guy on Sport Nation.
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1: Hey, and a half away from 4 o'clock. Don't forget the gauntlet, or are you smarter than Maya Wilson today at the much earlier time of about 4:35 or 4:40 or so. 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We have moved it because we got Mike Blair out of the All Blacks and out of the

0: Republic live at about 5:40 or so. A few texts. If I could have peak 2015 Rugby World Cup Dan Carter and peak Christian Cullen for the greatest rugby rivalry tour, we would dead set pants them. But I do love our current team. Those two would just make it so much better. I think those two would make any rugby team better.
1: I agree. And I'm loving Andrew from Christchurch. Boys and girls, I sent this to the morning show, but Georgia Miller to the Wahine Wars. I so agree with that. And the Kiwi Ferns. And also 95 World Cup Jonah to the current Wars or current ABs. Can you imagine how epic that would be?
0: Oh, it'd be so
1: Jonah
0: good.
1: Jonah in his prime?
0: Yeah. I vividly remember those days. They were so good watching rugby in his prime. Yeah, well, you weren't born.
2: Nah.
0: So that's
1: both
0: part of
1: you
0: reason.
1: Gen Zers in there.
2: You're Gen Z. No, we I'm discovered this yesterday, Maya.
1: We're not having this discussion, Phineas.
0: Georgia Miller is a good text. She is a hell of a rugby player. God, she's good.
1: This might be really big for me to say, but I feel like she's going to be bigger than Portia Woodman-Whitcliffe.
0: Do you
1: and
0: know
1: she's got the
2: not
1: time
2: a hot take.
0: To yeah, I don't
1: to
0: think
1: be able
0: is
1: to do that.
0: To say that.
1: Like, Portia'd always sort of played rugby growing up, but she did come across late, whereas Georgia's been doing it for a long time, and she's just phenomenal. Not
0: I
1: that
0: agree.
1: Portia isn't phenomenal, but...
0: No, I agree. I completely agree.
2: Not a hot take.
1: Do you think they've tried, the Warriors women have tried to get the likes of a Georgia Miller?
0: Yeah, yep. I'd say they've, if they haven't tried like vigorously hard, I'd say they've at least thrown out the lure, and if it's not this year... You know, we'll keep the door open to you if you are willing to at some point. I dare say they'd have conversations with most of them.
2: Well, yeah, look, Stacey's playing, and then Michaela Brake was playing. Like, it's happened already.
1: I do think those sevens girls, they add, like, they're more well-rounded in 15s, in league. And yes, the game is a little bit different in league, but they are more of a well-rounded athlete and come with more presence and dominance than you get with the likes of those ones who just play the normal format of the game.
0: Mm, I think I agree with you. Yeah, very much so. That Sevens team is so darn good.
2: More versatile.
0: So talented.
2: More, yeah, versatile, more versatile athlete, yeah.
1: What's the problem with the men's then? What do you think
0: that's
1: is going
0: a
1: in there?
2: That's a can it's of worms.
0: It's been a conundrum for a long time.
1: Only
0: though.
1: Because it used to be the feeder system, right?
0: Yeah, I
1: for
0: do
1: the
0: think,
1: All Blacks.
0: I do think men's Sevens in the last... probably decade, really, has got very strong. Like, Spain are pretty good at sevens these days.
2: Yeah, like on a global scale.
0: Yeah.
2: Yeah,
0: a lot
2: for
0: more
2: sure.
0: teams are up to that level these days than there were 10, 15 years ago.
1: I still like feel like they have all the resourcing. They get the same amount as the girls. It's something, whether is it people not wanting to scale away from 15s? Because you see less of them coming, leaving 15s, or they used to go to 7s and come back. I don't know.
0: Ken says two ABs are 50-50 to play, but still time. Hopefully all good. We need the whole 23 at 100. I agree with you there, Ken. And hopefully those illnesses are not too bad in the All Blacks camp. I did hear Dave Rennie in his press conference, a few sniffles from Dave, so hopefully he's okay.
2: He's doing the rounds.
0: As well. It certainly is doing the rounds, not just here in New Zealand, Finn, but it sounds like it's doing it over in the Republic as well. So we hope that the ABs are A-okay. Ken's right. We need them all firing on all cylinders this weekend. It's coming up to 4 o'clock. We'll get to more of your texts after the top of the hour. We're also going to chat to Maddie Gordon about this netball situation. She is heading to the West Coast Fever. Another top line New Zealand netballer who won't be playing in New Zealand and is taking her talents offshore. So Maddie Gordon to talk about that. We'll chat to Thad Taylor next hour as well. And as I say, the gauntlet, are you smarter than Maya Wilson? Gauntlet, your name and your TAB account number to 8833 if you want to run that. Millsy and Guy on Sport Nation, Maya Wilson in for Millsy today, live from the Kogan Mobile studio. 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We'll be back after 4 o'clock.
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0: you laugh, but is that quite annoying?
1: Yeah, it is annoying, but I think, you know, what's been happening, we kind of knew it's been happening for the last couple of months now, and I think we just got to roll with it. There's nothing, I feel like there's a lot of us who have been speaking out, and a lot of us saying how frustrated this whole process is, and, you know, I feel like we've done all we can, and it's kind of up to Netball New Zealand now, so, yeah.
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9: 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Our good old mate Thad Taylor is with us from the TAB. Afternoon to you, my friend. And look, let's get straight to it. Rugby's greatest rivalry. And they're just not willing to budge on that $2.50.
10: They're not willing to budge, but customers are very happy to take it. As I say, good afternoon.

0: confidence has just grown and grown and grown. And look, we obviously took a hiding in Test 1 when the All Blacks were around 280 into $2.60 or $2.50. They opened at around 250 here, and they have not budged, but I can tell you the liability stacking up on the All Blacks. There's no doubt about that. I'm not surprised. There's a power play bonus back. We had it last weekend. Scan through the power plays. You can take any power play you like up to $20. If that doesn't hit, you get refunded in bonus cash up to $20. But some real confidence, some injury concerns around those Springboks, and they just seem right for the picking, don't they, Guy?
1: Yes. $2.50. Giving money away, Thad.
2: We were just talking about that, Thaddeus, and I need to thank you because the bookies are being very kind to our beloved Waz, aren't they?
0: They continue to be, Myra, and it's not often you're thanking me and our short tenure together, so I will take that. They just continue to shorten the Warriors, and look, even the last three games, the prices have seemed generous, and customers have thought that, and customers have stepped in and hammered them. Look, if you shopped early at around $1.40 on the New Zealand Warriors against the Knights, you'd be well on side with yourself. They're now $1.26. They continue to trim up. And there's a power pick in this game. Leka Heliasima, anytime try scorer, Warriors to win 13+. That's been boosted to $4. That will be extremely popular, I have no doubt. The three-leg same-game multi-promotions in play there. And, geez, all these tries the Warriors are getting, Maya. They're just killing us with the same-game multis. Dallin won't be there this week. That might be some reprieve. But, I mean, Chanel Harris, Tavita. I mean, the list goes on. And when they rack up the big scores, the Warriors, the same-game multis all hit. And people are in clover, and they're expected to be in clover come Sunday afternoon. As I say, $1.26 now, the Warriors. There's also that prize pack you can win, guys. I don't know if you're over this, but there's you can bet $10. If you just $10 per on any game in the NRL round this week, and you get one entry to win the New Zealand Warriors prize pack, which includes flights and accommodation to the game next week against the Sea Eagles, plenty of merch, hospitality, and the TAB club rooms there at the Warriors game. So you've got seven more chances to enter this weekend if you spend $10 or more in any of those NRL games this weekend. But as I say, it's onwards and upwards for the Warriors. That Dolphins Roosters clash will be key, as will that Penrith Bulldogs clash. And wouldn't it be great to finish on top?
1: Yeah, make sure you check out your promotions tab of your TAB app for all the details around that prize pack. That Warriors, that Roosters Dolphins game, Thad. What's the money been like there? Because I feel like that is the most intriguing game of the round.
0: I think you're right. I think it definitely is. And there's some real ramifications both sides. Because, I mean, the Dolphins are just sitting there hovering. They'd love to cement that top four and maybe even sneak a touch higher. So this is their chance to do that and beat the Roosters. And look, there's some confidence around the Dolphins. People are certainly willing to entertain them as outsiders against the Roosters. We know they're not infallible, the Roosters. And look, people have been talking up the Dolphins all season. It's a little bit of a slow burner, but they're ending up at the pointy end of the competition now. So, look, money split probably as it should be at $1.55 for the Roosters, $2.45 for the Dolphins. But, enough to suggest that Dolphins are a live chance in many people's eyes.
2: Thad, I'm going to look to the NPC because there is a Ranfurly Shield match going down on Sunday. And if you can't hear by the little giggles across from me, I'm very happy that I want my tunnies to retain the Shield. And it's not as close from the bookies as I would thought.
0: Yeah, pretty dominant, aren't they? Look, wasn't it great to see Princess Leia, Han Solo, Luke Skywalker, Rob Rush defeat Darth Vader, the Emperor, and Canterbury down there at Tikaha Stadium last weekend. And much like the All Blacks, Maya, there's this feel-good feeling around Northland now. People want to get in behind them. They like the story. It's been the feel-good story of the NPC, and there's been a fair few because it's been an entertaining competition. But look, there was some early money for Tasman at 270, but I think most people now are thinking Northland are going to get the job done at $1.45. A lot of people would like to see them get the job done for those reasons that I mentioned, obviously knocking off Canterbury in emphatic style, may I say, Guy, last weekend. So, interesting. I think most people want to see Northland win. Most people are now adding Northland to their multis at $1.45. Tasman will be no easy beats at $2.70. Obviously, we've got Canterbury to bounce back at $1.37 against Taranaki. Auckland, Bay of Plenty tonight. Bay of Plenty, $1.57. Auckland have drifted to $2.35 of the money coming for Bay of Plenty there. But that Shield Challenge will be a great way to finish the weekend come Sunday afternoon.
1: Rub it in, Sad. Rub it in.

0: race.
1: Oh, I could go all day, guy. I'm sorry. Yeah, that was that. You got off easy, my friend.
0: Yeah, fair enough. I mean, how many Crusaders Super Rugby titles are there? I could just go down that path if you really want me to.
1: Yeah. Here we go.
0: Racing-wise, when it comes to the TAB tomorrow, obviously got Riccarton and Whanganui here, but Group 1 racing across the ditch, the Memsie looks an intriguing affair.
1: Yeah, great Group 1 race. Excellent. We've got Jimmy Starr there representing Pur and Canto, and Little Avondale in the ownership there around Jimmy Starr. Would be great to see him bounce back. But boy, oh boy, yeah, great field for the Memsie. It's a true Group 1 field. And that can often be the case early in the season when horses are resuming. But we've got an excellent field, you know, featuring Jimmy Starr. Cosmic Crusader won that PB Lawrence awfully well. Baywatch. B-Watch for Chris Waller. Chris Waller has a big hand in the race. Has been well backed, $8 into $6. And Treasure at the moment is a top quality mare, resuming she's been $9 into $7. But yeah, great addition of the race. It's Whanganui Guineas Day at Whanganui tomorrow. And that is where we find, of course, Guy, because I know you'll ask me, the bonus back races at Whanganui and Caulfield. I'm glad I've got prepared early.
0: You're on to
1: Riccarton has the odd surge. And yeah, no Kyle Mills, Bill, these multis there. He's where is he? The Netherlands. Don't ask, don't tell. I think around Millsy, where he is at the moment. But he has got a Millsy's multi in there. You can check that out as well. I think he's got the All Blacks minus Northern to win for you, Meyer, and Blue Door there at Riccarton. You can find that on the Futures tab. And he's looking to bounce back after being a touch unlucky, I will say, last weekend with Millsy's multi.
0: Jeez, he might be the hardest worker in the business. That's incredible. God bless him. Love a Millsy's multi from overseas. That's outstanding. Thad, as are you, a very hard worker. You're everywhere, mate, and we appreciate it. Great to catch up. Enjoy your weekend.
1: Ah, thank you, team. How couldn't you? Go the All Blacks and go the Waz and up the Waz and, yeah, have a good weekend, everyone.
2: And up the Tunnies!
0: Well said. Thank you very much, Thad Taylor there from the TAB. Watch and bet live on your favourite sports and racing at tab.co.nz. 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Chris Waller to train the winner of the Memsie, boosted from $2.19 to $2.60, max bet of $100, all of those under the Futures tab on your TAB app. And make sure you check out the Promotions tab as well for all those promotions, bonus backs, the prize pack that Thad was talking about as well, all those details under your Promotions tab on your TAB app. 28 and a bit away from 5 o'clock. We're taking a break on the other side. Are you smarter than Maya Wilson? How are you feeling?
2: I'm pumped, man. Yesterday was like the entree. Correct. Ready for the main.
0: Okay. Well, if you want to play that against Maya Wilson, your last chance to text in 8833 Gauntlet, your name and your TAB account number, and we'll find someone to do that on the other side of this break.
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0: 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One bloke took 240 ODI wickets. The other played around at Augusta. It's Millsy and Guy on Sport Nation.
1: 24 away from 5, and we know what that dramatic music means. It's normally at the later time of about 20 to 6, but we got Mike Blair later on, live out of the Republic, the All Blacks tack coach. So we brought the gauntlet, or are you smarter than Maya Wilson today, forward to this time. And we have someone who is taking on the challenge. His name is Rodney. Rodney, very good afternoon to you. Where are you calling from, mate?
2: From Ngarawa here, mate.
1: Oh, beautiful. What a great part of the world. I tell you, Hoppin' Stoppin', I think the cafe is called around there, and it is an absolute beauty. Jeez, they make a good breakfast there, yeah. I tell you. It's a beauty.
2: Just up the road.
1: Yeah. Oh, glorious. Shit, I could live around there any day of the week. I'd go there for breakfast every day. Anyway, enough about that. How are you feeling? You ready to take on Maya?
2: Oh, mate, we'll have a go.
1: Do you know how the game works?
2: Oh, yep.
1: Yep, good as gold. All right, well, I'll hand you over to Finn, and he will take it from here. And you've just got to get more questions right than Maya does in her set, and you walk away with $500 of bonus cash to chuck on a multi. So, Finn, you take over, mate.
3: All right, Roddy, mate, got 10 questions for you. I've got a minute timer, so you're going to have to get through them relatively quickly, but I do say take your time. So we're going to hit the start if you're ready to go.
1: That is one of the great contradictions of all time.
2: Well, yep, sweet, mate, all good.
3: All right, Rodney, your time starts now. Name one of three changes made to Dave Rennie's All Blacks 23 for this weekend. I will allow it. There has been a late referee change in the All Blacks versus South Africa test. Who will be holding the whistle on Sunday morning?
2: Australian guy. What's his name? Pass.
3: Who is making their first grade club debut for the Warriors this weekend?
2: Lalili.
3: Correct. What All Black has been ruled out of the remainder of the series against South Africa after surgery on his foot?
2: Signa.
3: Correct. How many points is a touchdown worth in American football?
2: 6.
3: Correct. When was the first time Tasman held the Ranfurly Shield?
2: Sorry, was repeatable?
3: When was the first time Tasman held the Ranfurly Shield?
2: 22.
3: 2024. What prestigious international coach is coaching the New Zealand Breakers this season?
2: Pass.
3: Ah, it's out of time. How many did he get, team?
2: Four. Not many.
1: Four? Four, that wasn't bad.
3: It's not bad. The minute timer does make it pretty hard, to be fair, yeah. Rodney. But four, we've got Maya Wilson. She is only a netballer after all, isn't she?
4: She's a guy who can't win categories.
1: Yeah, exactly.
3: And there was a bit of tongue-in-cheek there. All right, Rodney, think of your leg for the multi while Maya tries and beats you, and we'll be back to you right after that.
2: Sweet. Thank you.
3: All right, Maya. Best of luck to you, mate.
4: I feel like four.
1: You've got to get five. You've got to get five.
3: You've got to get five.
1: You have to beat them.
4: Alrighty.
3: All right, Maya. Ready to rock and roll?
4: Yeah.
3: All right.
4: Eyes on you.
3: Your time starts now. What European T20 team is Kyle Mills the CEO of?
4: Edinburgh Set. Castle Rockers.
3: That is correct. What rule change was tested in the Broncos versus Storm game last night?
4: If you receive or if you kick it from the losing team.
3: Correct. Who did the All Blacks play in their last midweek fixture?
4: The Lions.
3: Correct. Kiwi footballer Joe Bell is playing for Viking in the UEFA Champions League.
4: Skip.
3: The Knicks are the current NBA champions. Who did they beat in the finals?
4: Philadelphia?
3: Incorrect. San Antonio Spurs. How many podiums does Liam Lawson have in his F1 career?
4: One?
3: Zero. What former Kiwi has signed for the PNG Chiefs inaugural season?
4: Joey Manu.
3: Correct. Who is the most capped New Zealand warrior of all time?
4: Mannering?
3: Correct. What motor race is held at Mount Panorama?
4: No clue.
3: Bathurst. Hey! Out of the 30 qualification spots for the Tour Championship in the golf, what number did Ryan Fox qualify?
4: Fourth.
3: He was 30th.
1: Oh.
3: But how many did he get? How many did Maya get?
4: Five.
1: She got five.
3: Oh, Rodney, I can't believe it. Oh, Rodney.
2: Oh, how good.
1: Hey, the good news, mate, is you don't get the $500 bonus cash, but we still give you $100 bonus cash to throw on a multi so we can all pick a leg. So

0: No, you did well, Maya. Well done.
1: Thank you. There's two from two, can I just say, team?
2: Very confident around the tunny far, aren't you? Very confident.
1: I just, you know, the mana's there. And for what they've been, they had a great time celebrating this.
2: I was about to say, you don't think they've had too much of a time celebrating?
1: Well, I don't know how much training they've been doing because they have been taking that shield around the whole part of the region. And it is a big region. So I've got a lot of whānau who've had their picks with the good old Loggerwood. So I'm going to put my faith in the Cambridge Blue.
2: No, fair enough.
0: I like it, Maya.
2: Yeah, I rate the positivity. 16 and a half away from 5 o'clock. We will take a quick break, come back, get to plenty of your texts before we get to the top of the hour after 5 o'clock. Craig Dowd is with us, former All Blacks prop, won the series or part of the winning team in 1996. And we'll also chat to Mike Blair, who's part of the current team in terms of the coaching staff. He is the attack coach for the All Blacks. He is going to be live with us at about 5:40, building up to the test match this weekend. Millsy and Guy on Sport Nation. 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
1: If you love live sport, we've got you covered. 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

0: 11 and a bit away from 5 o'clock. Millsy and Guy on Sport Nation. Maya Wilson in for Millsy today. Paul's just texted in saying Jet Cleary to make debut alongside Hansen. You heard it here first. Do you mean this weekend, Paul? Well, wee, that would...
1: That'd be massive.
0: To Mighty Martin not ready, Chanel out. That would be big.
1: The Cup boys, eh?
0: And I don't have any reason to doubt Paul. He's all over the rugby league, so... Okay, that would change things a little bit.
2: The thing that gets me with some of these release signings, right? So you sign your contracts, they could be multi-year. Someone like Jet Cleary, who has been given his release, how is it, I wonder how it is within the club when you still have to play out the rest of the season?
0: Well, I think
2: knowing.
0: I think that probably comes down to what sort of person you are. Do you want to... Are you still committed to the team that you had signed for and you are playing for, or is your mind already on next season?
2: But the impact that that has within these clubs. So I look at the likes of the Tigers, right?
0: Mm-hmm.
2: They were doing pretty good, and then all this in-house drama happening. And you can't tell me with Luai signing with the PNG Chiefs and all the stuff he said last year about Lachie Galvin... Pretty hypocritical from my point of view sitting here. So it's sort of, but that system seemed to be crumbling. Warriors aren't as such.
0: Nah.
2: But I'd just love to know the impact that someone like Jet Cleary, who has been given his release for next season, what that is doing in-house for the Warriors.
0: Luke Metcalf as well.
2: Exactly.
0: They seem to handle the Luke Metcalf situation pretty well. And look what happened when he came back. He played well as well, and they all kind of got around him. Who knows what it's like behind closed doors? And I think it would be human nature to have a little bit of, I don't know if resentment's the right word, but maybe feel a little bit pissed off as to how that all unfolded around Luke Metcalf as well. And so I wouldn't blame players if they kind of felt that, but I think it is up to the players to put that to the side when it comes down to being on the park, playing footy, and trying to get the win.
2: That whole Metcalf situation is actually quite interesting because I look at the likes of commentary when you have Roger Tuivasa-Sheck, and in that game where he came back, it seemed like there was an in-house switch of being quite proud of him because he was just there to do a job. And obviously it must be, it's a hard position to be in, flying with colours last year and then to be pretty much axed.
0: Mm. Mm.
2: And now to have that hamstring injury, another talking topic, will he come back into the finals fold?
0: Well, I think that depends on how the halves play when he's not there. If they fire and lead the Warriors around the park excellently, then they don't need him.
2: Or
0: and
2: maybe
0: they'll
2: it's
0: stick
2: Jet
0: with people who have done the job well. Might be Jet Cleary. Might be Luke Hansen. Might be Tamati when he's back. Might be Chanel. But if they, in the same breath, if they don't, if they're not playing up to standard and then Luke Metcalf is fit, then maybe they do go back to him. These are all the conundrums that these coaches have to figure out. And for a long time there, the halves were playing excellently and they didn't have to go to Luke Metcalf. And then there were a couple of injuries and they did and he stepped up to the plate. Now he's injured again. Like, in all fairness, the Warriors have done so well this season considering the raft of injuries they've had in key positions. When you think about it, it's actually, I've been mightily impressed. A Warriors player that has surprised me, this is from Ted on 8833, is Aaron Clark. Thought I had seen what he was able to bring to the table, but now he has added a passing game to his toolbox of talents, says Ted from the Waikato. And on that, Ted, I think that obviously it's Aaron. A lot of it is to do with Aaron, but also the coaches as well, who have probably got around him, worked with him so hard on those skills. And we see forwards who are now able to do produce those skills are the ones who are the best in the comp. And I'm not saying Aaron Clark is one of the best in the comp in his position, but like you, Ted, I've been mightily impressed by him.
2: We had Tawira Niko on the Saturday sesh a couple of weeks ago, and we were talking about the Aaron Clark's performance and how consistent he's been this year. And for someone like Tawira, who is a part of the Kiwi selection squad, said, it's so hard within those positions at Kiwis level that even Aaron is still in contention whether or not he's in that squad. And for me, that speaks volumes on how, I guess, the growth in that Kiwi side in particular, obviously feeding in from the Warriors, man, it's going to be an awesome Kiwis Rugby League World Cup squad potentially.
0: Well, if you speak to Lashes, they're a lay down his ear to win the World Cup. $4, what are they, $4 or something like that?
1: Yeah,
0: he's just get on it. That's all he can talk about.
1: Wasn't Aaron Clark Dally M Lock of the Year last season? Pretty sure he was.
2: Yeah, I think
0: he's one of the best.
1: And I'd say he'd be in pretty good contention to win it again. I still remember when we signed him from the Titans and Tohu Harris was still ahead of him, and then Harris had that unexpected retirement, and we're like, oh no, what's going to happen? Aaron Clark slotted in, and you could almost argue he's been a better ball playing lock than Tohu was when he was here.
2: Yeah, I agree with you.
1: Yep.
0: Graham says Tane Tuopiki is a forgotten man. He steps up every time and performs last weekend in particular. Way too many Chiefs in the forward pack. This is on the rugby. Weakest Lucy's I've seen ABs put out for a long time. From Roscoe. It's a big call. What's Millsy's cricket club named playing tonight? I'll have a look. They played last night, Ken, and it's the Edinburgh Castle Rockets. They're playing in the European T20 Premier League. They had a good win over the Glasgow
1: Cosmic.
0: Yep.
2: These names are pretty cool, aren't they?
0: Are they?
2: Glasgow.
1: Castle Rockers.
2: Can't believe I feel like I'm on an ice skating rink listening to like 80s disco music.
0: Do you really think those names are cool? The Cosmic.
2: The Cosmic, I think, is a bit out the gate, but like it's very skating rink, ice rink 80s to me. That's what I picture.
1: I reckon Millsy went, my team is going to be in Edinburgh. ChatGPT, please pick me a team name.
0: He probably did.
1: And he picked one.
0: You are right, Ken. They are playing 1:15 tomorrow morning. The Edinburgh Castle Rockers up against the Amsterdam Flames. You'd be a fan of that, Maya?
2: Yeah, I think that's better than the Cosmics.
0: I think it's definitely better than the Cosmics. Yeah. So good luck to Millsy to go 2-for-2 in the European T20 Premier League. Hopefully the All Blacks go 2-for-2 as well. Craig Dowd was part of the 96 side that won the series in South Africa. He's with us after 5 o'clock and Mike Blair after 5:30 live from the Republic to chat the All Blacks as well. Millsy and Guy Meyer in for Millsy. Thanks to Kogan Mobile.
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0: expecting on that day, well, they could do the same thing. This could be this moment of history, I suppose.
1: Well, Craig, do you think, is it mentality or is it the small 1%ers in performance? Structurally or mentality-wise, what do you think is going to be the thing that gets everyone over the line?
0: Good question. It's 100% attitude, mentality. The boys, we know they're fit enough, they're strong enough, they've done all the training, they've got all the skill set. So it comes down to that attitude they're going to bring to the game. They're going to want this win. They're going to have to control their discipline, have trust in one another. And you know, if you get 15 men with all the attitude with the top 2%, then we'll get a result.
1: And how, obviously there has been some changes into this test squad, some because of injury and concussion, others we see the likes of Morby moving to the bench. In terms of experience, is this crop of athletes that we have in particular in our 15, are they the ones that are able to get out there and do the job?
0: You've got to have confidence in this whole squad. You know, I look at, you know, 96, we lost Andrew Mertens, and we had certain players, you know, key players that we didn't have.

0: Oh, I absolutely love it. It's a great concept. I think, you know, we've seen South Africa just really turn it on in the sense of what we saw at that test match, but what goes on throughout the week as well. You know, you get to bug some players through, and you know, some of these players won't actually ever play a test match, but you know, it's a great opportunity to join the All Black club, and you know, you get to play midweek. And some of the teams that, you know, like the Lions and the Sharks and whatnot, some of those players in there will never get to play international rugby, but if they get to the national team, it's a real special thing.
1: And speaking on that, one thing that I've been sort of looking at in my own perspective is how important is this greatest rivalry tour in terms of setting these players up for World Cup? Like, is it about giving everyone experience and opportunities and looking ahead to next year, or is it about making sure that we win here and now?
0: No, that's I think both. You can argue either way. And look at where we've come from, and the sort of mess we were in, you know, going in over summer with not having an All Black coach for a long period of time. And we're looking at the World Cup next year. We're in a hell of a mess. Well, Dave Rennie's come in and he's shored up the ship, and he's done a great job with these boys. And I think now coming away from this tour, whatever the outcomes are, I think we're in good form for the World Cup next year.
2: Certainly feels a lot more settled. Just before we let you go, mate, what's your prediction?
0: I'm predicting the All Blacks by five.
2: Beautiful. As simple as that. That puts a smile on my face. I hope you were right. It'll make the wake up at 3 o'clock a lot easier. Thanks so much, mate. Great to catch up with you. Enjoy the test.
0: No worries. Take care, guys. Thanks.
2: Craig Dowd there, former All Blacks prop with us. A little bit of a dicey line in terms of the wind, but great to hear for his thoughts around the test this weekend. 17 after 5, we'll take a quick break, come back, go around the grounds later on this hour. In about 20 minutes or so, we're going to get to the attack coach live out of the Republic. The attack coach for the All Blacks being Mike Blair.
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4: 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One bloke took 240 ODI wickets. The other played around at Augusta. It's Millsy and Guy on Sport Nation.

0: Physically Kiwi classic, Finn.
1: Yeah,
0: it's
1: boy.
0: Good tune, this one.
1: Yeah, boy.
0: 22 minutes after 5. Time to go around the grounds here on Millsy and Guy on Sport Nation. Thanks to great team at PGG Rights and Turf, I believe.
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3: And products?
0: That's what they are.
2: That's the one. All right, so the current score is 13-8 to the Little Master. I think Millsy is just...
0: He's not going to be happy that this is going to count towards... Unless, of course, you get him a point. But...
3: Well, he shouldn't have thrown me a handicap.
0: He's thrown me a hospital pass. I think I've won about 8 of the last 9 weeks.
2: Yeah, it's been an embarrassing sort of last couple months from Kyle, and he swears he wasn't this bad, but I mean, I've got the evidence to show for that. Anyway, team, let's get into this. Your picks for the weekend. All Blacks versus South Africa.
3: I feel like we're going to go both there.
0: Will the All Blacks win?
2: Yep. And I need an anytime try scorer as the tiebreaker.
3: Jordan.
0: Okay, that's fine. I'll go... Who will I go, actually? I'll go Cam Roygaard.
2: Yeah, I don't mind that, Little Master. Alrighty. And Warriors versus Knights. I have a feeling both of you will be going with the Warriors as well. And I also, for the tiebreaker, would like an anytime try scorer that isn't a winger.
3: That's all right. I wasn't going to pick a winger.
2: Oh, okay. Who are you going to pick then, Maya?
3: I'm going to go for...
0: This is good radio. I'll go Lekihalasima.
2: Lekihalasima and Aaron Clark. Okay, like both of those.
0: Lekha the last 2 weeks and he has not let me down.
2: Okay. Another international rugby fixture this weekend. Wallabies versus Argentina. And Les Kiss, interesting side, move Joseph Swali to the bench, the $5 million player. But I just would like the winner and the margin of victory, either 1-12 or 13+ for either team.
0: Argentina slight favourites, and I can understand why after they pushed the box, but it was an under-strength box side. I'm going to go the Wallabies to get up here.
2: 13+ or?
0: Oh, margin. Yeah. No, 12 and under.
2: 12 and under?
3: Yep. I'll go the opposite. I'll go the Argentinians.
2: 1-12?
3: 1-12.
2: Okay. Sweet bit of NPC action. The struggling Wellington Lions against the struggling Counties Monaco. I just need a head-to-head.
0: Might be the least watched game of sport this weekend. Counties, I'll go.
3: I was going to go Welly.
2: Well, John R4 will be happy with Little Master.
0: I have to go Counties.
2: And hopefully come Monday, Johnny's up and about. Auckland versus Bay of Plenty. I'll take the winner, and then if you guys pick the same, then we'll put in something else there.
3: So Bay of Plenty?
0: You're going Bay of Plenty?
3: Yeah.
0: I was going to go Bay of Plenty
2: as
0: well.
2: I'll get the total points in the game as the tiebreaker then.
0: Well, it's just started raining outside, actually, in Auckland.
2: It has indeed.
0: That might bring the total points down a little bit, but I still don't think there's a lot of defence in that game from an Auckland point of view anyway.
2: Mm-hmm.
0: I'll go, well, I'll go 60.
2: Okay.
3: I was going to go 52.
2: On the nose, 52. Alrighty. Yeah. And then, obviously, the Shield match, Northland versus Tasman. I don't need your pick, Maya.
3: 13+, baby.
0: Tasman,
2: jeez, that's exciting. Love to see that. Bit of NRL as well, Roosters versus Dolphins.
3: I think I'd love to see the Dolphins win, just because it would be better for the Wires.
2: It would be.
3: So I'm going to go for the Dolphins.
0: The Roosters win. After losing last week, the Roosters don't lose cool. two in a row. They win.
2: Don't need a tiebreaker there. Panthers versus Broncos?
0: No, that's not right.
2: Why did I write that in there?
0: Panthers versus Bulldogs.
2: Why did I write Broncos? I don't know. Panthers versus Bulldogs. I'm assuming both Panthers.
0: Yeah.
2: For the tiebreaker total points.
3: I think it's going to be quite a high-scoring match, in particular from that Penrith side. And I think they're easy 40+. So I'm going to go for 60.
2: Okay. Little Master?
0: 48.
2: Okay. I've got one Heartland game in here. Seem like the closest one in terms of the bookies, despite Buller getting that ridiculous win last weekend. North Otago versus King Country.
0: King Country 2-2. North Otago played 2-1-1. I'll go North Otago.
3: I'm going to go King Country.
2: Alrighty. And then one game in the AFL that I've put in the wild cards, which is like the, what would you call it, Little Master? Like the play-in sort of tournament?
0: Yeah.
2: I've got the Western Bulldogs versus Collingwood. I'll just go head-to-head for those two.
3: I'm going to go Bulldogs.
0: Very close game, this.
2: Yeah, it will be close.
0: On paper, Collingwood got close to Hawthorn a couple of weeks ago. They got thrashed by Brisbane. The Bulldogs up and down as well. I'll go Collingwood just to be different.
2: All right, sweet. And we'll review it on Monday, because that is something we've been trying to do, because I know there is some texters and listeners that love us reviewing it on a Monday. And that is, of course, brought to you by the great team at PG Rights and Turf. Good luck to both of you, and up the Tunnies.
3: Up the Tunnies.
0: Good on you, Finn. Thank you very much. Go Tasman, because I've just picked them in the picks.
2: Yeah, fair enough.
0: But no, in all seriousness, I think it'd be great for the Shield if it stayed up north. It's got that place absolutely humming. 27 and a half after five. We'll take a quick break, come back, and find out what's on the Saturday session still to come. We'll

0: Try and get all our breaks out before we chat to Mike Blear, the All Blacks attack coach, so we can have a bit of time with him to end the show. As I say, any questions that you'd like us to ask him, let us know on 8833. Millsy and Guy on Sport Nation. Maya Wilson in for Millsy today, about half an hour left of the show, and we do it thanks to Kogan Mobile, live from their studio. 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
1: Don't pump them up too much.
2: Hey. Bring the morale of the shop, little master. I know you like to shit on it most of the time.
3: Whoa.
2: That was hostile. I apologise.
3: Saturday session tomorrow morning. Danny McCarty tied up, I think, with Kids Sport, yep. As he often is on a Friday, in fairness to him.
2: Dad of the year.
3: He's sideline and getting stuck in. What's on? And you produce the great show. So.
0: I know. I have taken over from the Saturday Sesh producer master, which is over there.
3: That sounds so much better.
2: Yeah, it actually does sound probably better.
0: But we do have Graham Beasley as his co-host tomorrow. So the freak is back. Obviously, yeah, everything goodness about your Saturday Sesh, your calls, your talk back from 10 to 11. We do have former All Black Richard Lowe coming on the show for a feature interview at 11:15. Thank you, Finn, because if it wasn't for you, I wouldn't have been able to hold that one down. And what I love about this show is all the sporting tips you get from us, you should run a mile away from them, because they are absolutely hopeless. And that is the main point of that segment.
2: RIT bet responsibly.
0: Yes, RIT bet responsibly. We have the good, the bad, the ugly of the sporting week. And the segment that is favoured amongst the Saturday Sesh lot is Hoots with Huckleberry. So Finn will come on and talk the Tall Blacks, because they are playing 6 p.m. tonight.
2: I know,
0: Finn?
2: Yeah, I'm going to miss some of it on the drive home. Brutal against stuff that.
3: I'm sure you'll survive.
2: No, I won't go.
3: So Iran, any good?
2: I'm guessing not. We should be pretty comfortable in this window. We've got a very good team.
3: So this is World Cup qualifiers.
2: Yeah.
3: What needs to happen in the, like, we need to win every game, or how does it work?
2: So we're split into, like, we had that first group, now it's split into a bigger group, and we need to finish in the top, like, I think three or four. And we have to play Syria, Iran, and there's one more team, Jordan, I think it is. And it's like home and away, but can't play in the Middle East right now, so it's all in Manila. We should...
3: Syria, Jordan, and Iran. And if we win them, we're in. Yeah. Or does it then go to another stage?
2: Nah, this is the last stage. So we'll lay down, Mazir, little master. We'll be at the World Cup next year. We haven't missed the World Cup

0: feel like we've had a concert in here this afternoon. It's been good stuff. Maya's been busting out the dance moves.
1: Yeah, that bye bye bye was coming out and I was just starting to bop to it. Phineas.

0: bit of the hard one.
1: Just on this, though, it's one of the most fascinating things in like world sport that you have to have four separate windows scattered around the whole year.
0: Oh, it's so random.
1: To be able to qualify for a World Cup. And probably similar to football, because a lot of them play in those overseas leagues and they only get to come together. But this team hasn't been, I want to say, assembled since June, July? Am I right?
0: Yeah, they had that Philippines and Guam window in March, and then they had another one 2 months ago in New Zealand. And then they have, now they have this one, and they have to have mini camps leading up to them. And then there's another one in February as well. And I think there's another one in March after that. Like, they're all just scattered until the actual World Cup in September next year. Yes. Very exciting.
1: So a lot of AB's chat, we will talk NPC, we will talk cricket, because obviously there's some goodness going in, especially over the ditch. Well, maybe not for them, with that Aussie and Bangladesh series we talked about last week. Right. And, yeah, hoops with Huck.
2: Very good. All right, looking forward to it. From 10 a.m., straight after the mail run, which is right here on Sport Nation as well. It is 24 minutes away from 6 o'clock. We will take a quick break. On the other side, we are live to the Republic with the All Blacks attack coach, Mike Blair. Any questions you have for him, 8833.
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5: 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Next up is the Newcastle Knights coming to Go Media Stadium. 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
2: 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One bloke took 240 ODI wickets. The other played around at Augusta. It's Millsy and Guy on Sport Nation.

0: how much did that work out for them?
1: Well, it worked great for the All Blacks.
0: Exactly. Exactly.
1: So keep the mind games going, I say. Keep the mind games going. Big weekend for me. Have arrived in Auckland from Invercargill to see the Mighty Warriors play on Sunday up the Waz, says Kane from Invercargill. Big old game that, as we say, against the Knights. And a few whispers around that there might be a bit

0: good in that area of the park.
1: Yeah, Jordy's been great, hasn't he? And as you said, both sides of the ball as well. I think he had 5 turnovers that he created at the weekend. He created big moments for us in attack as well. And he's a real triple threat with his run, pass and kick game. So, and probably one of the bits that you don't see in the TV so much is the communication and how he helps and kind of binds the players around him as well. So he's been excellent.
2: And Mike, is there anything that you want to see in your attacking patterns, maybe your attacking structures, that you want to get 1% better on this test?
1: We want to get better at a lot of things, and more than 1% would be fantastic. But we're just trying to drive a game. I think we're probably still in the infancy of what we're trying to do, and obviously the more time we spend together, the more improvement we're going to have. So looking forward to the growth of the team as we go on.
0: Mike, you've been dealing with a bit of flu around the place with Ethan, and I think Dave said as well a few staff. How is the health of everyone this week? Can you put us at ease that everyone's going to be all right?
1: Well, I'm fine. I've had no issues. I must have a strong immune system. But as you said, there are a couple of bits and bobs going around, but it's not going to affect us going into this test match.
0: Outstanding. That's what we all want to hear, mate. And we've had a text in, not a question for Mike, but we just want to say go well. We're all behind you, and I can echo that, mate. The whole country is behind you guys to go and make it 2-0. Very best of luck on Sunday morning our time, Saturday night your time, to beat the Box again. Thank you.
1: Awesome. Thanks a lot.
0: Good man, Mike. Blair there, the All Blacks attack coach, live out of the Republic ahead of the second test against the Springboks. I'm pumped.
2: Oh, and he sounds real sure of himself, eh? So, like, if that just gives you an inch on, I don't want to say confidence or cockiness, but assertive. They know that you can, it sounds like they know their game plan and they want to go in with us with a lot of clarity.
0: I think it just makes you feel a little bit more calm about everything, doesn't it?
2: I think Finn's trying to get a hucker out of you now.
0: No, he's not trying to get a hucker out of me. He's just trying to fire me up, and he's doing the right job of it.
3: Get up for it, guy.
0: Crank it.
3: Test two.
0: Crank it.
3: Come on.
0: Crank it.
3: Come on, you All Blacks.
2: What hucker do you think's going to go down this week?
0: Definitely this one.
2: This one?
0: Definitely Kapo'o Pango.

0: Yeah, fires you up.
1: Oh, what a way to end. What a way to end the show.
0: Yeah, it's a great way to end the show. Great to have Mike Blair on as well. Really appreciate him giving up his time live from the Republic, a couple of days out from the test. It's been fun with you, Maya. Thank you very much for letting me hang out.
2: I think I'm back next Friday.
1: And, you are.
2: I might need to redeem myself in the around.
0: Are you not confident at all around the grounds?
2: I'm confident on the tunnies and the wires, but everything else, I need to be honest, it's probably a slither.
1: I'll let you know on Monday, Maya.
2: Thank you.
0: You'll be fine. Have a great weekend.
2: You too.
0: Good luck with your tunny fart. Up the

0: 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Have a great weekend of sports viewing, sports playing, sports watching, whatever you're doing. Go the All Blacks!
1: Up the Waz! See you next week, fam.
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14: End of the season as we take a look at this anytime try scorer market. Thomas Jenkins and Bizzato'o up the top of the market there at $1.73, $1.95. If you want to find a bit of value, you can go down to Nathan Cleary, $3.45. Liam Martin there at $4.10. There's plenty of very good players paying some pretty nice prices to get themselves over the line. And what is a pretty one-sided match when it comes to the market, Greg. $1.35 for the Panthers, $3.20 for the Canterbury Bulldogs. Punters clearly going with the way of the Panthers there, but a way for our Friday Night Lights viewers to get involved here and have a bit of a dabble on the rugby league. And if you're unsuccessful, we'll give it back to you in bonus cash. Please do bet responsibly.
15: A free swing at the fence it is. Cleary up against a very, very good coach as well, who he obviously taught so much. So, yeah, looking forward to this contest. The Dogs have to win, whereas the Panthers would like to win.
16: And that might be the difference, couldn't it be, in saying that the Panthers don't like to lose at any point in time. They're happy to put a bid on. But the Bulldogs have had a good year, haven't they? And I think that they probably deserve to be in the eight on some of their performances. So he's hoping they can step up tonight and, I guess, push their case for that position in what's a very open NRL season. It's really anyone's game still at this point.
15: Yep, Cleary,
16: except for the Broncos.
15: Yeah, except for them. Cleary versus Araldo certainly is a great

0: He is, of course, 29 for the last quarter. 2 minutes, 0.1, the Aldebaran Park last mile. Driven like the best horse in the race and wins nicely. Too sweet for me. Number 7 will just hold second. Kate San, who got handy, was flat and then really dashed late. Kate San, the 6, son of Gold Ace. Look out for that one next time, and it's Curtis Maximus. Didn't get a lot go its way around the corner. 1 will be 4th. It is 3-7-6-1. 3-7-6-1, those numbers, Greg, after the Food for Faith Mobile, race number 5.
1: Thanks, Matthew. Double for the Diamond Racing team, the combination of Robert and Jenna Dunn, and a double for Johnny as well. Once he held the front, you saw what he did at his previous start, Brittany. He only needed to bring that back. He wanted to get up the track a wee bit there, but he's still only in his infancy.

0: around the outside and leads. 32-5 the second quarter, 64-1 the half, eyes wide open now second. La Venture third, fourth the outside, Jetstream, three wide around it, Kingdom Hill held up, Classical Gown on the inside and two lengths, Tanya Hest, 400 metres to go. Royal Monarch leads 2.5, eyes wide open, La Venture, Jetstream dropped the bit, Kingdom Hill working hard, three wide, 29-9 third quarter, Royal Monarch for home, two lengths, oh he's galloped, Royal Monarch, he blew to bits. And that's going to leave eyes wide open in front. La Venture now four lengths away. They're clear from Kingdom Hill. 100 to go. Eyes wide open is a mile in front. And eyes wide open's going to romp in on debut. The What the Hill gelding wins by a half a dozen. Beats La Venture. Good run. Kingdom Hill for third. Royal Monarch fourth. What could have been. Then Classical Gal, Jetstream and Tanya Hest. Dominant in the end. Eyes wide open. Blair Orange and Hayden and Amanda Cullen. Well, in terms of professional debuts from two-year-olds, that's a very good example. Five eyes wide open will win it. La Venture was a decent margin away in second. The two, Kingdom Hill runs third. Runner number four, last quarter 29. Aldebaran Park last mile, 2.03. It's going to be five the winner. He'll be six, maybe seven lengths in it at the finish from La Venture, Kingdom Hill. And fourth in will be Royal Monarch, number seven. 5, 2, 4, 7, the numbers here. And there'll be some happy punters after that, Greg. One start, one win. Eyes wide open, takes race six.
1: Yeah, pretty professional. Might have been interesting, though, because Royal Monarch had a little bit of a space on it. Positive drive from John Dunn. He's still got some gate issues, hasn't he, Royal Monarch? But let's concentrate on this winner. $32,500 purchase. What the Hill out of Eilish Amy, raced by the Cullen Racing Syndicate. Congratulations to everyone involved in that. And the country's numero uno gets the favourite home.
2: What did they say? Manners win two-year-old trotting races, and he had exemplary manners on debut. He just held himself so well right throughout that race when a lot of differing circumstances provided themselves. He didn't want to chase down that leader. He just balanced up beautifully, and that's a great first experience for a horse coming to the races. I thought La Venture was pretty good in second. Kingdom Hill, clearly the eye catcher from back in the pack. I think Stone will have some really nice two-year-old trotters at the moment. He being one, another in the north called Tatico. I think that you should black book, and safe to say Royal Monarch was going to run a bold race, but still just not the furnished product.
1: No, absolutely not in Kelsey. Also involved in the ownership of Eyes Wide Open. Here's Andy with Blair.
3: He's made me get into a jog to catch up to him as well. Well done, Blair. Talk to us about the early stages, because he looked pretty professional.
4: Yeah, he was, mate. He got off the arm really nice, and he's lovely and relaxed, and actually just gave him a wee chirp around the first corner to go onto the lead, and he sort of half panicked, but, you know, he regathered himself really nice. And yeah, Johnny came with a bit of heat down the back, and, you know, I thought no point going to war that far from home, and, you know, it's only a baby first starter, and yeah, he's actually, he's won really nice, Andy, and there's still quite a bit in hand.
3: How were you feeling coming to the home turn? Obviously the leader Gallop, but how were you travelling at the time?
4: I was still going right, mate. I was just having that conversation to Johnny on the way back after the race and said, I think I was always going to catch you, and he didn't think I was. So, yeah, it's going to be a good battle going forward with these two-year-olds, and, you know, I'm happy to be sitting behind this one.
3: You've driven some pretty decent trotters in your time. Where would this fella stand in that at the moment?
4: Yeah, I think as a juvenile, you know, he's one of the better ones. I think going forward, he's got a lot of bottom to him, and, you know, he's going to be a lovely job, and he's going to be in every dogfight.
3: Well done, mate.
4: Thank you.
1: Yeah, interesting. The two top hoops, if you like, in this part of the world. One thinking he was going to win and the other one thinking he was going to win. But, yeah, they go to war often here at Addington Raceway, Johnny and Blair. And, yeah, that was a pretty professional performance, wasn't it?
2: Yeah, agreed. And great scenes post-race as well with the winning owners. They're getting organised for their photo about four or five deep. So clearly Hayden and Amanda have engaged with a lot of people to become involved in their fairly fresh stable, and to have a horse come to the races, win on debut in such a professional manner. Those owners are going to be hooked, I'd say.
1: Yep, they are. And a pretty nice horse to continue to follow as well. We've hit the halfway stage on Friday Night Lights.

0: got feelings you know and love me too. Both arrived home from Queensland into Dominion in great order. They've worked really well here this morning. They'll be back at the trials in the next fortnight and have a couple of trials and a couple of races, and yeah, we'll get into New Zealand in as good order as we can.
1: Hey guys, it's Chantelle Turpin here. Just giving you an update on our few horses. Just finished working Gussie Boy here. He works super. He's probably 3 weeks away from a trial. We can get him pretty fit here on our track. So we'll probably put plenty of miles into him at home. Much to the same with Janitor. He's back fast working and probably 3 weeks away from the trial. We'll give him a few standing start trials before he comes on his way back and just see how he goes. And Ruffy J, she's still 50-50. We'll just see how she goes in her few races that she's got here. She's got the Springboard Tuesday and another race in a fortnight, so we'll just see how she goes there. Thank you.
2: Hi guys, Larry should be ready to race in probably about 3 weeks. Hopefully if Trish and I are happy with it, we'll go straight to a race if there's one on. Just hoping to get 3 or 4 runs before the New Zealand Cup all being well.
3: G'day guys, just an update on Rocking With Attitude. Looking forward to heading over to New Zealand for the Dominion, and also planning on heading down to Kaikoura for their race, the trot down there. She has got over a Queensland trip super, and she's been back in work a couple of weeks after having 3 weeks off, and probably trial either next Tuesday or the following Tuesday, and get some sand start practicing ready for our trip over your way. Cheers guys.
4: Yeah, he's a good man. D Mott loves his golf. So he'll be getting and taking in a few of the courses here in Canterbury, I can guarantee you that. But Rocking With Attitude will add plenty, including Kaikoura. That's fantastic.
5: Yeah, great to hear that it won't be a hit-and-run campaign, so to speak. So good to get that update from several of the Aussie Raiders, and it sounds as though many of them are not too far away either. Leap to Fame, interesting comments there that they're looking to potentially just take him straight to the races in about 3 weeks' time if a race is to stand up without a trial. I think Grant and Trista have actually just arrived in Queenstown as we speak for a week of R&R.

0: The 1-1 let down sharply. I think this could be a kind draw, or it could turn into a slightly precarious one if On the Mark doesn't show a lot of gate speed, but maybe then there's an option to drop to the fence. Crystal will have some decisions to make quickly after the start.
1: Here is Lucky Airs, Tony Cameron for Tony Herlihy, the son of Captain Crunch. Has a nice draw to operate from tonight. Is Drifting though in the market?
0: A maiden winner 3 starts ago.

0: side. Chanel Harris to Vina Pompey. Here's a chance. Reece Walsh. He capitalised. He gets the fullback. Reece Walsh scores one of the great grand final tries.
1: This is Friday Night Footy. All thanks to 4 and 20 Pies, Australia's original fan food.
2: Yeah, it certainly is. Friday Night Football, we're counting down to kick off Manly Seagulls and the St. George Illawarra Dragons. A magical evening on the northern beaches here, and the Guard of Honour is set with the 1996 Premiers, the Manly Seagulls, and there's a good 75% of those players here in attendance as the Dragons make their way onto the field. They are 1 through to 19. We are 1 through to 3. 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Simply

0: Wakeham to Fogarty playing straight, linked up with Hamoli Olakawadu, but desperate defence made by the Dragons. But they go to the short side. No, Wakeham, he went down that short side, ran into a cul-de-sac, goes back infield. Laiafi, he thinks he's playing in the under sevens. Simi Laiafi, he's pushing him away, and he pinballs out of that 8 metres out from the goal line. So Manly, the crowd starting to get involved here. Fogarty drops it back inside. Here's Garrick. There was a nice try scored against Broncos last night like that. They're only 2 metres short of the goal line here. Manly are pressing and pressing hard. Flat pass away, Laiafi, who coughs it up. In goal and over the dead ball line it goes. It'll be a 20-metre restart to the Dragons, and they have dodged a massive bullet.
1: Fulalo was absolutely blowing up that the ball didn't go out the back to him. They were a little bit lost at the start of that set, Hoz. But they seem to be just putting the pressure on to really turn the screw on the Dragons. The Dragons cannot afford to make another error coming out of yardage.
2: Yeah, big tackle over there on Hamoli Olakawatu on the right, Ren. So if you are going to play to that right side, I think it's playing early or playing at the line with Hamoli Olakawatu at Lycan King Tongi.
0: 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And lots of texts coming through. Spanky, it's disrupt the city out there tonight, lads. No serious attempts to catch the bombs. A great ball. And goes on to say that the free play was trialled, then ditched in the Super League. Lads, it's no good. Think it through. Well, I like it.
2: Say?
0: He doesn't think it's any good, that rule where you get a free play. Tell you what's not good, and that's a service for the Dragons at the moment. 30 metres out from the goal line. And they'll play the ball back away. So Holmes has been in a bit of form, in fact, running hot for Ream, who's

0: What's Ingy de Bruin with Nicholas Lanaz's haircut right now, Shug? It's got a bit of Felice Kaufusi about it, a bit of Aden Fanua Blake from the start of the season. He's turned up to late to training for sure. That can't be an optional choice.
1: No.
0: He's turned up late to training. If we get down on the field after this game, I'm going to go down there and ask him.
1: It's a hair don't, not a hair do, says the scope. Right hand side, it comes away to Flanagan. Flanagan to.

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0: Here for Lalo.
1: Yeah, he'll get a spell.
0: He's hit the hip of the Dragons player. Who's the Dragons player?
1: Oh, we might have see. We're going to see a debut here, boys. Onatani Large.
2: Oh yes, what a time to come on and do it.
1: Beautiful.
2: And this is the upside, boys, isn't it, of the six-man bench? So Onatani Large last year probably wouldn't be in the 17 in a game like this.
1: No.
2: And now he gets a chance at this opportunity.
1: He might have been an 18th man, right, and only play just because he would need probably three. HIAs. What about that for
0: Turbo?
1: Did you
0: see Turbo run over to the sideline to encourage him? How good was that? Ran over to the sideline as he was coming on.
2: Good luck, young fellow. Thrive, your software for small business growth. So he is the next interchange for Manly. Flavour-packed, high-protein, ready meals, strength meals co. As they shifted across. Oh, that is... They gave it to Sloan and he was a shot duck. And they just escorted him into touch through Jason Saab. Silly, silly play. Far from smart play. I could tell you that much there for the Dragons. And they gift it to Manly. I've just had an epiphany, boys. Oh, Tony Large is going to score on debut.
1: Oh, he's going to take Jamal Fogarty's try?
2: I think so.
1: Yeah.
2: I think so.
1: You're going to skip seven, go all the way to 18.
2: Yep.
1: I can see the pressure already from Dean Young. He's going to be filthy on their lack of ability to turn up physically in this game. It's been trying to go sideline to sideline, haven't brought their shoulder pads, haven't been willing to defend. He's going to be furious with the effort tonight by the St. George Illawarra Dragons, who was starting to, like I said, I've said it a couple of times now, really starting to show some signs of improvement under Dean Young.
2: Boys, you speak to those at the Dragons when they won in 2010, and they will tell you that Dean Young was the toughest in the team. So he won't cop this. 36-0.
0: They are currently completing at 59%.
2: Wow. Wow, just not first grade material. Fogarty puts a kick down. Atkinson on the fly. Oh, he's had a rough night.
0: He's had a rough fortnight.
2: Yeah,
0: sure. He was terrible last week against the Dogs as well, unfortunately.
2: Yep.
0: I don't wish upon any sort of player, but he is just really down in confidence.
2: And not only that, like he hasn't been playing there all year, so he just wouldn't have the reps, you know. If you want to sum up his game, Daniel Atkinson, just look at Nicholas Lanaz's haircut. That's kind of been the night for Atkinson. 36-0. Onatani Large, the time is yours.
1: Tell you a lot. Josh Fallotty's isn't much better as well, sure. But yeah, really feel for Daniel Atkinson. I had a chat to Gutho down there before the game. He got an opportunity just because Gutho had a training injury. It was a training injury, and then they had no other options. I mean, so Tyrell Slain could essentially go back to fullback. But Atkinson being asked to do a job now, and unfortunately not been his night.
2: Homoli going through. Atkins has got Homoli, who goes through. Nothing and no one was ever going to stop Homoli Olakau'atu, and he picks up another one. Manly 40 with a kick to come. St. George Illawarra 0.
1: Yeah, I know me mate Kieran Foran. He would have seen exactly what I had seen in the first half. I hated the way he finished the back end of that first half from Ole Olakau'atu, and I can tell straight away by the way he's attacked the start of this second half is that Foz has had a word to him. Run first mentality. Don't worry about playing out the back. Don't worry about ball playing. Straight through like a King Tongia. Cover tackle by Hamish Stewart, who's been excellent for the last couple of months. He sort of just summed Daniel Atkins, just feigned him a little bit there, Rand, to show him like he might have stepped on the inside, but he was always going to take him on the outside.
0: He's easily beat four players. I tell you what, he's beat plenty of players in his career.

0: 40-0. 40-0 Manly, and there's still 17:50 remaining on the ticking Elders Finance clock. Rennie Matua, Justin Horro, Joel Kane. And I tell you what, I wouldn't hook Daniel Atkinson, but no. I would swap him and Sloan. Like, it's just...
1: Yeah.
0: That happened to me.

0: Lalo, because that's most important for next week as well.
1: Yeah, that's huge.
0: For the Warriors game. So we'll get an update on that. We'll go around the grounds for Chemist Warehouse. And the fragrance sale is on now. You can shop at Chemist Warehouse as on a Tony Large.
1: Just keeping it simple, isn't he?
0: Yep.
1: Every time he's got the ball, he's just looked to run.
0: Good on him. That's a good advice, probably coming from the coach as well. Comes across to the right-hand side. Fogarty, here he goes. And Homoli.

Jamal's got all the time in the world, punches it low, he plays the long game, and it's going to land on the lap of Sloane, and Sloane runs into Fogarty, and the Dragons start their set 10 metres out from their own goal line. 12 and a half minutes remaining on Friday Night Footy for 4 and 20 pies, Australia's original fan food and the new generation DAF trucks. Justin Horro, Rennie Matua, Joel Kane with you, and the Dragons still inside their own 10. Good defence from Jake Trbojevic.

0: with Far Track to the scoreboard.
1: Yeah, that number that I said before, Sugar, zero. That's what Foz would have been looking for. So he'd be disappointed there, especially the line break from Loco Junior Pacific Itongi. Yeah, I know he's a big body. Yeah, I know he's got a huge future. But at this point of the game, they had dominated field possession with that. And Jamal Fogarty just put in a beautiful kick, had him down their other end, and then they were good defensively for two or three tackles, and then Loco just opens them up. We've got Clayton Falole on the sideline, Sugar.
0: Yep.
1: He looks fine.
0: Yeah,
1: he's got a smile on his face, and I think they were looking and talking about a card, but I think they may just hold him back.
0: Well, I think we will see him come back on scope, and it'll be for Tom. He'll go to fullback.
1: Good shout.
0: You got to leave Onatone out there, don't you? I think that's what we'll see. And maybe they're waiting. Well, we're at the 10-minute mark now, so how much more do you squeeze out of Tommy Trbojevic? But as you said last week, Scope, very hard to get him off as Suli sort of dances up on that eastern side of the field, and he's taken the ground 8 metres in from that eastern touchline it is. So it is the Dragons trailing heavily. Manly 40 on Old Boys Day, lead the Dragons 6 on the Deutz Far Tractor scoreboard, left-hand side, like a King Tongia, to Flanagan to Holmes. And Holmes, he's greeted by Garrick. He got away from him, but the support and reinforcements come through. Wakeham in Fogarty, in fact. Fogarty and Hamole Olakau'atu. There's Hamish Stewart, one of his quieter games to this point in his career. 9 minutes remaining on the ticking Elders Finance clock. The Dragons put up a shocking kick, and it's going to land about 25 metres out from the goal line. Manly let it bounce, battered back by the Dragons. It goes back in the hands of Suli, and Suli just gets it back to Sloan. Sloan gets it a long left to right pass. It lands on the chest back inside. Here they go. Egan puts a little kick through. Tommy Trbojevic walks it in the in goal, and he walks it over the dead ball line. And I think Foz will be saying, you just keep on walking, Tommy. You've done enough. But for now, he stays on the field, yet to cross and grab one of those cards, those replacement cards that we have. And we do that all thanks to our great partners at Strength Mills Co. Just trying to have a look at these numbers of Loco Pacific in Tonga. So 58 minutes he's played. He's cracked the 100 metres for Penrite. Penrite Oil, Perth Bears Foundation sponsor, driving rugby league. He had a good game. Short goal line restart here, and again they do the short one away, and Connor Malaysia's going to dive on it, a bit like Mitch Kenny in that grand final against the Broncos off a goal line restart. He's only just come on the field about 10 minutes ago, and Connor Malaysia picks one back. So the Dragons now move to 10, Manly 40, St George Illawarra 10 on the Deutz Far Tractor scoreboard.
1: Yeah, beautiful short kickoff, short drop out there from Jamal Fogarty, who puts it on the right spot. Sabi goes up, no one's in a while. I mean, they're Dragons defenders around him, but he gets a clear take on it and tries to tap it back. I think if he just holds on to it, there comes down with the footy. Obviously, Mulhazen doesn't score the try, and now Val has an opportunity to kick it from the sideline.
2: Oh, I think
1: to make the scoreline 40 to 12.
2: Dragons player get his hand to it here.
0: So you're worried about Hamish Stewart getting a hand to it.
1: On first look, I just thought live ran that it was all Sabi. He's right. Fogarty. He can't believe what's happened. Beautiful kick.
0: Replay action for Harvey Norman. And Harvey Norman.
2: Yep.
0: Great supporters of the program. Try confirm, says Rennie.
2: I'm not sure yet.
0: Oh, not yet. Introducing Australia's complete outdoor robotic ecosystem now at Harvey Norman. It's hardly the biggest moment of the match for Bendix, the best known brakes. The brakes were put on the Dragons a long time ago.
2: Here we go.
1: Oh, Rennie's got it.
2: He's got a hand to it.
0: What's the strike rate? When they go back to the bunker, what's the strike rate, you reckon?
3: Number 13 here is required to be in behind the 10-metre line, retire 10 metres. He's in an offside position.
1: Yeah.
3: This is a penalty. We have a decision.
1: It's not even a tap down by him. Sure, they're offside.
2: It's offside.
0: Yep. Okay, offside for Connor Malaysia, not a noted try score, of course, and he's going to have it taken from him. So the score will go back to 40 points to 4 on the Deutz Far Tractor scoreboard. Manly running hot for Ream. Who's running hot this winter?

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10: Jamila, keeping it tight. They cannot lose the ball. They've been in this position before. Can they score first against the Black Ferns? They go short. The reach. The cheer. The score. On the feed, trying to get momentum on it. Jansen van der Rensburg was flattered. She's under pressure. And the ball's got

0: play Black Fern style.
1: One of the things I think that we've seen in the past that maybe the Black Ferns have had to deal with is, you know, you end up playing, as Chappie said, you play a lot here, you play a lot in Australia, so you don't tend to play those bigger, more dominant forward packs like the English and the French often enough. And obviously that's changing with the calendar this year, but you got an hour out of both your starting props in that game against the Wallaroos. I mean, that's something we don't see a lot of in the men's game now. It tends to be, you know, sort of 50 minutes, and then and you change those front rows. I mean, how key are those two players going to be for when you come up against the French and the English?
0: Oh, yeah, those two are critical. They're both world-class props, and both still young in their craft, which is the exciting part. And what's been impressive is their development, their physical development over the last year and a bit, to be able to play those minutes. That's still a challenge for those in those positions below them to get up to that speed and that intensity.
1: How big is the jump from, you know, playing as an eight against that Wallaroo side, with all due respect to them, and playing as an eight against the English or the French? How big is that step?
0: Yeah, it is without a doubt a step up. And I think Boner really nailed that. Simon Kneebone, our forwards coach, and his review around, again, that focus of, yep, there were some good things we did in there, but we need to be a lot better when we come up against the, obviously, South Africa, France, Scotland and England in the back end of this year.
2: Next week, Tony, a double header ahead of the third test of rugby's greatest rivalry. Women's rugby garners its own attention, has its own stage now, and rightly so, but to share it as part of a massive game, how special is that going to be?
0: Oh yeah, that'll be special. Just watching that test in the weekend, the crowd they got, the atmosphere, everything that goes around that game, it'll be a pretty special experience for our girls as well as our management.
2: Something I wanted to ask you about. Whitney mentioned in her post-match the other day that each game is an ability to challenge your identity. Can you explain what that means?
0: Yeah, well, we know we've got to keep evolving, and it's not until you put it out in the park that you see what is working well, what needs to improve, or potentially some opportunities to explore and to continue to evolve. So that's the beauty of what does in leading our program. She's really has a growth mindset and always chasing evolution in our game.
1: Yeah, I mean, I think it's fair to say, right, that the Black Ferns are reasonably famous for playing expansive rugby, like looking to get the ball wide. It's been an exciting watch. And I guess what Whitney might be saying there is, you know, when you come against a team that makes you have to win up front before you can do that, you have to be careful not to get sucked into that, and then it just ends up being a 10-player versus 10-player battle.
0: Yeah, totally. We've worked really hard over the last year and a bit, making sure that we have the ability to go through teams, around teams and over teams, because we'll need to be adaptable depending on the opposition, but also depending on the stage of the game. So I thought we showed that really well on the weekend. We started off early on going through them and looking to turn around with our kicking game, and then that space opened up.
2: Tony, we were hypothesising before, and you're a much better person to answer this question than we are. Is there in any way a sense of obligation or a duty of care for the Black Ferns to be playing the likes of South Africa and Scotland in particular, who, as you mentioned, are growing in the women's space? Because it must be such a challenge to be doing that and have that role and that responsibility whilst also wanting to look after your own backyard and develop your own talent.
0: Yeah, I think the beauty of playing any

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16: You're on Sport Nation Mornings with Rick and Chappie, and joining us now is Tom Clarkson, who I believe, Tom, you're still in Europe, just probably still recovering, are you, from the Dutch Grand Prix?
17: Yeah, you're absolutely right. When you go to Zandvoort, particularly as it was the last Dutch Grand Prix for now, you feel like you've been in a nightclub for 4 days. So my ears are a bit sore, but what a phenomenal final event it was. Yeah.
16: Yeah, yeah. I guess, you know, before we get into the reason that you're coming to New Zealand, we should talk about that final Dutch Grand Prix for now and just how disappointing it was for Max Verstappen. You know, for so long he dominated that Grand Prix. So to go out on, was it lap two, the way he did, it must have been heartbreaking for Max and for the Dutch fans.
17: Do you know what? Credit to the Dutch fans, though, given that, you know, it is the grandstands are orange when you go there. They are there to support him. Credit to them

0: great from a New Zealand point of view, because down here, as you can imagine, we were all so amped when he got the seat initially, and then it was all over before it started almost. So to see him go back, you get some sort of redemption, was fantastic. I mean, I'll get, you know.
1: Rick, can I just, let's go on that. I mean, sort of like, you know, China last year, Liam was last on the grid in a Red Bull, and it must have been so hard for that guy. In the space of two races, he'd gone from having the opportunity of a lifetime to being demoted back to, you know, the junior Red Bull team. So to, I'd love to know what he was really thinking when he got the call up last week to replace Isaac Hadjar, who'd hurt his wrist. And he proved that he could do it. And what I loved about what Liam did in Zandvoort was how he built up throughout the weekend. You know, like, it was a sprint weekend, so you get two qualifying sessions. The first sprint qualifying, he was, what, nearly half a second off Max Verstappen. And then you go to the Grand Prix qualifying on Saturday afternoon, and he's only 1/10 behind Max Verstappen. You know, no, very few teammates are 1/10 behind Max Verstappen anywhere. So he sort of grew into it, didn't put too much pressure on himself to perform, you know, first lap of practice. He just built throughout the weekend and did a great job, and has given Red Bull a massive headache now about what to do going forward in terms of who races for the big team now.
0: Yeah, I mean,
1: next year, and 2027 has become a bit of a headache.
0: It has, and I mean, there's still a question mark over who's driving at Monza, right? Because Hadjar is supposed to be fit, but I don't know how fit he will be.
1: Well, we don't know. I mean, he turned up at the racetrack, and his left wrist was, you know, his left arm was sort of hanging down. It was never holding anything, if you know what I mean. Mm. He wanted to race at Zandvoort, and actually it was the multiple MotoGP world champion Marc Marquez who advised him not to. And we still haven't got confirmation yet as to whether he's going to be back or not. But Liam, do you know what, weirdly, I think Liam would love to have another crack. You know, he's got his feet under the table again. Yeah. There. But yeah. But he's gone into it with his eyes open, and he knows that when Hadjar's fit, he's going back to racing bulls.
0: It's interesting on that too, because you talked about the difference between the sprint qualifying and qualifying for the main race in times. If you go back to China that you mentioned at the start, I think Liam was last, and he was something like 3/4 of a second off Max. And I know that was a different car then. How much does that say about how Red Bull have approached building the new car so that it's a bit more friendly for other drivers, and how much Liam's improved as a driver?
1: Well, I mean, that's a great question, but what I mean, Liam actually was going into Red Bull last year at the worst possible time, because it was the final year of a regulation cycle, so that Red Bull had 4 years to hone that regulation cycle to Max Verstappen. So you're not going to ever see a car more set up for one driver than the Red Bull last year. And this, fast forward to 2026, we've had the biggest rule change in the history of Formula One, the 76-year history, brand new power units, cars are lighter, smaller, narrower, and we're only at race 12. We're halfway through the season. So the car is not yet Max Verstappen's baby. And I think it is, as a result, you're seeing people like Liam, people like Hadjar are closer to Max than was the case last year. And I'm sure next year you're going to see perhaps the gap grow a little bit as next year's car is built around Max. But that's not the case yet. So a great time to be driving the Red Bull this year.
0: Yeah, definitely. I mean, the thing with the Red Bull cars at the moment is there's very much a

0: Where do you think that sits now in terms of upgrades? Because I know the season split, a few teams decided to take their upgrades. Then it looks like McLaren have closed the gap to Mercedes a bit more now.
1: Definitely. I think McLaren have had the fastest car at the last two races. They've done an interesting thing. They, instead of putting one big upgrade on their car, McLaren this year have had a policy where they introduce an upgrade over two races. So they introduced the first part of the upgrade at Hungary, and then they completed the upgrade in Zandvoort last week. And it's incredibly effective. Through the fast corners at Zandvoort, turns 7 and 8, no car could hold a candle to Lando Norris. And it should be said that Lando Norris is driving absolutely brilliantly. There's a confidence to him this year that is different. There's none of the insecurities that he's had in the past. I believe he's driving better this year than he did in his championship year last year. But so combine Norris's driving ability with the upgrades that McLaren are putting on that car. It is currently the fastest car in Formula One. Its one weakness is slow corners. Lando actually said to me after the race that if McLaren can sort out their speed through the slow corners, and I'm quoting him now, he said, I can win every race for the rest of this year. That's how confident he's feeling. But what you find with the upgrades is, you know, Mercedes haven't upgraded their car since Montreal 2 months ago. And they haven't yet specified when they're going to bring their next upgrade. So what you find is that teams are leapfrogging each other. So McLaren are ahead now, but then when Mercedes bring their upgrade, assuming it works, they will then leapfrog ahead of them. And then Ferrari will bring an upgrade and they'll leapfrog ahead of them. And Ferrari have got an engine upgrade coming to Monza next week. So it'll be fascinating to see how they go there.
0: Yeah. That was great that you led into that, actually, because I know that, you know, Lewis Hamilton, when Ferrari signed him, spoiler alert, my mum's family are Italian, and I've got an uncle who's a mad motorsport fan. And so as a result, we were Ferrari fans. There's no argument. You were born into it, right? And when Lewis got signed by Ferrari, I was like, no, he's done. Why are we breaking up the Sainz-Leclerc partnership? It's working. Why are we doing this? It makes no sense. And they had a horrible season last season. And I know that Lewis hasn't been happy. Is he any happier now?
1: Oh, 100%, Rick. Oh, my God. He's a completely different man this year. I mean, there are so many reasons that they signed Lewis Hamilton. A, for his experience. B, because of his popular appeal. You know, the share price of Ferrari went up a huge amount when they announced his signature at the start of the previous year, 2024. But look, fast forward to now, I see a completely different Lewis Hamilton. He never liked... You know, I was talking about the last year's regulations and it being the last year of a cycle. That car didn't suit him. This year's car has been built around him. The technical director at Ferrari, he used to work with at Mercedes. And Hamilton is he's got his mojo back. And there's in terms of speed now, there's nothing between... I mean, Charles Leclerc is one of the fastest racing drivers we've ever seen over one lap. And now, he out-qualified Lewis... It was something like three quarters of the races last year. This year, there's nothing to choose between them over one lap. And then Lewis is such a canny racing driver. Just look last week in Zandvoort when he could feel, he knew that he was on a different strategy to Charles Leclerc. He could see he was losing time. Guys, please let me through so that I can, you know, I'm being too slow. And that time he lost behind Leclerc was the difference between him standing on the podium and not. He finished fourth instead of third. So he's brilliant at reading races. If the engine upgrade I just referred to is any good, you know, can you imagine, Rick, a Hamilton victory at Ferrari? You've got that amazing, at Monza, you've got that amazing podium that sits above the start-finish straight.
0: I think you were right the first time when you said at Ferrari. Yeah, I think you were right then.
1: Yeah, exactly. But you know, all the fans run onto the start-finish straight. It's the best podium of the year. And if Lewis Hamilton in red is standing on the top step, it's going to be mental.
0: Yeah, it will be. I'm really looking forward to Monza in a week and a half's time. It's going to be fantastic.
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0: Tom Clarkson.
1: Rick, can I just, look, let's go on that. I mean, sort of like, you know, China last year, Liam was last in a Red Bull, and he sort of grew into it, didn't put too much pressure on himself to perform, built throughout the weekend, and did a great job, and has given Red Bull a massive...

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6: 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Now just two regular season games remain and both are at home. With a top two finish and the chance of a minor premiership still on the line. Next up is the Newcastle Knights coming to Go Media Stadium. 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
7: Tom Clarkson, we should talk about one of the other reasons we're talking to you today, Tom. Of course, you host the Beyond the Grid podcast, talking all things F1, and you were coming here Friday, October the 2nd, the Bruce Mason Theatre, for an evening with Damon Hill in conversation with Tom Clarkson. And I've got to ask you about your relationship with Damon. To go on the road with somebody like this and to do this every other night or whatever it happens to be, how long have you known Damon, and how is that relationship? How do you guys travel on the road? Does he make you carry the bags? How does it work?
8: Good luck with that, Damon. Rick, do you know, I've known Damon since he was racing, since his championship year back in 1996. And, you know, who doesn't love an anniversary? And it's 30 years, of course, since that infamous Murray Walker quote, "I've got to stop because I've got a lump in my throat," as Damon crossed the line at Suzuka in Japan to win the world title. But yeah, I've known Damon for more than 30 years. And we decided sort of this time last year, it'd be fun to go and just do a theatre tour. So we actually, in January of 2026, we did 9 venues in the UK and it went down really well. And so we thought between the Azerbaijan and Singapore Grand Prix, when we're both sort of roughly in your part of the world, very loosely, we thought it would be fun to fill that gap between those races with doing a tour of Australia and New Zealand. And yeah, so it's a conversation between me and him. We talk about his career. And of course, what is so unique about Damon is that racing is the family business. His father, Graham Hill, 2-time world champion, so who very tragically was killed in an aeroplane crash when Damon was 15 years old. And just the impact that that had on Damon that created the world champion of 1996. He says the moment his father died, that's when his journey towards 1996 began. And

0: Nigel Mansell was winning world title, or the 1992 world championship. He then made his debut in 1993 alongside the four-time world champion Alain Prost. 1994, Ayrton Senna was his teammate. And then you have obviously that awful weekend at Imola when Senna lost his life. And then it became a battle with Michael Schumacher thereafter. So, you know, he was either teammates with or battling against the best drivers of the last 40 years. And so it's his take on what made those guys so special is really interesting. And he's so articulate that he can elaborate on the differences between them, which is quite a hard thing to do when a sportsman is talking about other sportsmen. Mm. But Damon is able to do it. And he's been through a lot.
1: And in a lot of ways, you know, his journey, well, you wouldn't wish it on anybody with what happened when he was 15 years old. It kind of molded him, that journey from that point onwards, molded him into different experiences that created a different driver, right? Because so many of these guys go through karting and then they do that progression. But he actually was a motorcycle courier to earn some wedge when he was younger and then got into motorcycle racing. And I wonder how much racing motorcycles influenced the way he raced cars and how right. different that
0: come
1: was
0: and,
1: from
0: come
1: other
0: and
1: drivers.
0: Ask that. Rick, come and ask that question, all right, to him on the 2nd of October. It's really interesting. So Damon has won two titles in his career. He won the 1984 Champion of Brands Motorcycle Championship. And then, of course, the Formula One World Championship in 1996. And bikes are his first love. He still, today, goes off. He's got a bunch of mates and they go off to Wales and all sorts of places off-roading on their bikes. I'm sure he'd love to do it in New Zealand. So bikes are his first love. But also he'll tell you that, you know, when you learn to put the power down on such a, you know, a narrow tire as a motorbike rear tire, you become very sensitive. Your balance is crucial. And I don't think it's a coincidence that many of Damon's greatest races were in the wet. And I think that's sort of, as I just said, it's the balance, the feel that he got from bike racing that really helped him. So although he didn't go-karting, I think what he learned in bike racing certainly set him up for a career in car racing.
1: All right, Tom, before we let you go, I've got to ask you this. You've been around the sport for so long. You've seen some of the greats. You've talked about Senna, you've talked about Schumacher, we've talked about Lewis Hamilton. Obviously, you're going to be on stage with Damon Hill as well, a former world champion. Who do you think is the greatest driver you've ever seen?
0: Well, that I've ever seen versus ever who seen. Is the greatest driver. Yeah, yeah, yeah. So it's so interesting. I would say, you know, I think Senna, who I never saw, I started my first race as a journalist, Grand Prix as a journalist, was in 1995, and of course Senna lost his life in 94. One of my great sadnesses that I never got to interview Ayrton Senna. But of the drivers I have seen, two stand out: Michael Schumacher, obviously for what he did on the racetrack. He was a brilliant racing driver, but I think he galvanized Ferrari. One of the fun of Mattia Binotto, who's currently leading the Audi Formula One team, was Michael's engine guy at Ferrari. And he says that Michael was a great racing driver, but he was an even better leader. And, you know, that is what part of being a racing driver is trying to

0: great racing driver, but what he did at Ferrari is phenomenal. So he'd be one. And I'm afraid Max Verstappen, purely, he doesn't galvanize Red Bull in the way that Schumacher did Ferrari, but my God, what he does in a racing car is, it's the time differences now because of semi-automatic gearboxes and things, the gaps between teammates are up and down the grid much tighter than they were 20 years ago, right? But Max still makes the difference. He can find 2/10 where no one else can. And I love him for that. And just looking at the body language of the car, it sort of dances underneath him when he's on a qualifying lap. Senna-esque, but I never saw Senna-Rick, so I can't have him on my list.
1: Oh, well, you can only say what you've seen in the flesh. Just on Shuey, on Michael Schumacher, and I know this is playing into stereotypes, but having an Italian family, I feel like I can. Do you think the reason that he galvanised Ferrari is because Italians tend to be quite emotional, they tend to be quite emotive, they tend to be a little roller coaster. That pragmatic German that goes in there and just goes, this is what we need to do, because he was quite savvy on the engineering front as well, wasn't he? Was that the perfect marriage?
0: I tell you, I agree with everything you've just said. I think Michael, he was a sort of automaton, wasn't he, in terms of he could just bang in the lap times within 2/10 of each other, lap after lap after lap. But it was his relationship with Ross Brawn, who was the technical director at Ferrari, was at Benetton as well. Then Michael pulled Ross from Benetton to Ferrari. Ross also is incredibly calm with a brilliant technical mind. And so I think the combination of Ross Brawn and Michael Schumacher was what was so devastating as well. That combo was, I think of sort of Mika Hakkinen and Adrian Newey. They had a similar kind of relationship. And then if you read your history books and you think of Jim Clark with Colin Chapman back in the 60s, the drivers can't do it alone, right? You need a decent car. And they, all of the greats, seems to me, find a bond with a great technical mind. And Max did actually have it. Max Verstappen had it with Adrian Newey while he was until he left a couple of years ago. But there you go.
1: There you go. Tom, I really appreciate your time, my friend. I can't wait to see you October the 2nd at the Bruce Mason Theatre with some bloke called Damon Hill on the stage. We'll also be talking. Mate, I really appreciate you. And looking forward to an evening with Damon Hill in conversation with your good self, Tom Clarkson. Thanks very much.
0: All right. Pleasure. Thanks for having me on.
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3: With our eyes on South Africa right now, we all know how great they are at rugby, but what about other sports? Plenty of greats across the sporting spectrum. Here is a selection, a personal top five of great South African sports people who weren't rugby players.
4: 5.
3: Barry Richards. Now, some people might say this is a stretch because Barry Richards only played 4 tests. A cricketer we're talking about here, if you didn't know the name. Barry Richards was part of a South African cricket team that absolutely dismembered Bill Laurie's Australians in 1970. They won the series 4-0. Not sure Bill Laurie ever quite got over it. Richards scored 500 runs at an average of 72 in that series. His country was then banned from cricket because of apartheid, but Richards was able to play all over the world as an individual. And he would flay attacks wherever he went. He once scored 325 runs in a single day in Perth against a West Australian attack led by Dennis Lilly and Graham McKenzie, two fearsome fast bowlers. Henry Blofeld, the great Blowers, said of him, if not for the ban on South Africa, he would have become second only to Bradman as the greatest of all time. Barry Richards.
4: 4.
3: Okay, in at number 4, and we've already had some votes for him to be number 1, but I've gone for Ernie Els. Won 4 majors, 2 US Opens, 2 Opens, the British Open, and a World Match Play Championship. Yes, he suffered from the yips with his putting from time to time, but the Big Easy was always great to watch. Terrific laid-back personality, and nowadays makes a very good drop of red wine. Ernie Els is number, and it's called the Big Easy. Ernie Els is number 4.
4: 3.

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15: The Formula One world does not stop and does not sleep for anybody, not least Andrew Carline, who joins us on the show. Andy, good morning, mate.
16: Good morning. How are you?
15: Very good. Now, I heard a line yesterday, actually, from another correspondent who you would know, Bob McMurray, who was on the run home yesterday, and he said Liam Lawson probably couldn't have done any better and luckily didn't do any worse. I thought it was a good way to sum up Liam Lawson's return to Red Bull for one show only. What did you make of his drive and the result?
16: Oh, look, I thought he just absolutely knocked it out of the park. You know, the fact that a lot of the UK punters are saying that, you know, his performance was outstanding in a car that he had only just jumped into for that weekend and then didn't have time to set up properly before they had the sprint race. For him to be within a tenth of Max's qualifying position and then go on to finish in what was clearly the fourth fastest car. Like the Red Bull just didn't have the legs around Zandvoort, but he was a long way in front of the car behind him and a long way behind the car in front of him. So But he felt that he extracted everything he could have out of the car. And I think most of the people who are looking at him are going, wow, okay, so this guy actually really does have some talent. So, yeah, I think he's, once again, in the eyes of all the other teams who are looking around at this time of the year, he should be right up there because he's cemented himself firmly in ninth place for the time being. If he may get another drive in Red Bull if Hadge's wrist hasn't healed, because he did fracture it, so those things don't heal overnight. If he does, then, yeah, it's another chance to grab some more points.
0: Continues with his confidence way in out there in Formula One. Andy, what about the result? Back-to-back wins for Lando Norris as McLaren turned a corner.
16: I think they have. The old saying, a week is a long time in politics. Well, 6 months is a long time in Formula One. And, you know, you can't stay still. You have to keep developing your car all the way through. And the fact is, Mercedes got the jump on the rest. They understood the formula probably better than the other teams did. But the other teams are starting to catch up now. And I mean, that circuit didn't particularly suit the Mercedes, but McLaren looked really strong. I think Lando Norris has really come into his own with this car. As well, which will make a lot of the British fans happy. And I think they're running the same power unit as Mercedes. Mercedes have said, we don't have any more money for upgrades, which is a really strange thing to say. But maybe they've used all their budget for the development year and working on next year's car, something like that. But I think particularly McLaren, but also Ferrari are showing signs of pace at times.
0: And what about Oscar Piastri, sixth place? Is that a worrying result for McLaren?
16: Oscar had a little bit of bad luck. I think he would have finished higher up if they hadn't given him that dreadful pit stop, which really cost him about 2.5 seconds and enabled George Russell to get past him. I think it might have been a different story if it wasn't for that. But he doesn't seem to be gelling as well with this formula than as he did last year with the ground effects car and the year before. So it's a little bit hard to know what's going on because so much of it's a mental game as well, you know. Just dropping back to Liam Lawson for a second, the guy from Planet F1 interviewed him and he said he exuded a confidence that wasn't like a cocky sort of look at me, aren't I good sort of thing. It was just, well, no, this is the kind of performance I always knew I was capable of. But I've just never really been given a chance to show it. So that's a mental thing. You know, he had to rebuild himself after last year. And I think Piastri, on the other hand, must have suffered a bit of a crisis of confidence after being so clearly in the lead of the championship and then just really not doing well after the break and losing out in the end to both Verstappen and Norris. So, yeah.
15: Teammates and the dynamics continue to fascinate at Mercedes. George Russell, Kimi Antonelli. I mean, George Russell, I think, has garnered a reputation as a massive sook this season. But, you know, for some reasons outside of

of this year, knowing that Mercedes had a very strong car and thinking, based on his previous performances, that he was going to be basically a runaway winner for the Drivers' Championship. But Antonelli, I think, took everybody by surprise, including George, and has proven to be pretty much always the faster of the two. I mean, George is quite good at winning sprint races, but that's before your car gets set up properly, you know, so they're kind of a, they're a bit of a lottery. But Kimi just,

0: win? And they were like, yes, we are. So he let Antonelli go past. And it turned out, really, they weren't really able. They were 11 seconds behind with not many laps to go. And George ended up losing again to Kimi. So, you know, that will have upset him as well, I imagine. It's a funny old game, sport, but and particularly Formula One.
1: Yeah.
2: Still plenty to go. December 7th, I think the final circuit wraps up. But for this is the final time at Zandvoort. How are you feeling?
0: I think it's a real shame, actually. I think the drivers and the fans all really like Zandvoort. It's a tricky track sometimes. It's got some good passing places and some places that punish you quite hard if you make a mistake, as we saw with so many cars not finishing. Mm. So, I think it's always a shame when a race drops off the European calendar. You know, I would rather see European races than Middle Eastern races, to be honest. With the exception of Bahrain, I think the rest of them are a bit meh. You know, and it's all just money is talking. To me it's a shame. I'd like to see Hockenheim back too, to be honest. Probably the only European race I'd be happy to lose would be Monaco. Yeah.
3: And that ain't happening anytime soon. Andy Carline joining us talking F1. Andy, always appreciate your time, buddy. Thanks so much for giving it to us today.
2: Thanks, Andy.
0: No problem at all.
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0: you about your leadership role? Like, you've captained the tactics, you've captained the steel. Have you spoke to Coach Kitty about what sort of leadership role you will play with the Firebirds?
1: No, I haven't actually. But it would be quite nice to just go and be a team member, actually, and just play and not have a little bit of responsibility in a new team. And that's actually what I thought I was getting myself into moving to steel. I was like, I had been the captain for 4 years at Tactics. Not that I didn't like it, but, you know, just a little bit of breathing room. But it's been a cool journey, and I guess having that role has definitely helped improve my game on and off the court as well, yeah.
2: Amazing. Well, we're looking forward to following your fortunes with the Queensland Firebirds, Kimi Orapoi, and thank you so much for joining us on the show this morning. We really appreciate the chance to chat to you.
0: Sure, Kimi.
1: Oh, no, thanks for having me.
2: Awesome,
1: thank
2: buddy.
1: Awesome.
2: Go well, mate. Thank you. Kimi Orapoi there, talking netball. You can sense, you know, like, that's the hard thing is, I mean, I know that you can look at our players and think, well, it's very mercenary to head across to Australia and, you know, go and play in their competition, but what other option is left?
0: There's none. It's crazy to think she just had to think about it like in the last week or so, or 2 weeks, you know?
2: You know, like, and this is someone who's obviously given as much time as she can to the organisation to sort of say, what does this look like? And yet nothing. It's a woman who's gone out there and won a gold medal for your sport at the Commonwealth Games. I mean, who's captain two of your ANZ Premiership teams, and she's got to go find a job in Australia. Oh, give me a break. This is so wrong.
0: I've been thinking about this for the last couple of weeks, Herman. I'm just, I, you know, I'm very random, and something in me just goes, okay, so the Aussies are paying for everything. They're still going to allow our players to perform. They're going to give them all the resources to go out there, and then we still get them when they come back. It's very unfortunate for our own competition, but we don't get to witness them here live in flesh. But
2: you
0: can
2: think we get better players in the Silver Ferns as a result of this?
0: Yeah, because I think netball is going to...
2: Well, then blow up the high-performance program at

0: young girls and young boys have to look up and see a shop window.
1: Mm.
0: I mean, you don't want a PlayStation unless you've seen a PlayStation.
1: Yeah,
0: it is just that this is the issue for me, is you need to have compelling competitions domestically. And all that whole model's under threat and under pressure. It's under pressure because, you know, the good times are gone from the television production point of view. We've got organisations who are trying to find ways to broadcast their local content. And it's expensive. We know that, but you have to find a way. I spoke yesterday very briefly about cricket, and, you know, I'm devastated for the major associations here in New Zealand cricket, who through no fault of their own find themselves now having had a competition free-to-air or on Spark for the last 6 years, now are going to have a third of that competition shown on broadcast platforms, and they don't even know what platform that is.
1: And
0: I don't even know what shape the coverage will take, but it won't be at a level that people have become accustomed to, and that's a shame, because when you can see it, you can be it. And you ask any young woman in sport, it's a line that they will use all the time about visibility in sport, and visibility is a really crucial element here. I've got some empathy for the people in the current positions in different organisations. Jeff Allard at New Zealand Cricket, Jenna Wooten, who's just started at Netball New Zealand. But, you know, the empathy only goes so far. These decisions have been made with no concept of the unintended consequences.
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3: Sammy, the NRL, which always delivers off the field as much as it delivers on it, more intrigue out of the Brisbane Broncos surrounding the one and only walking headline, Reece Walsh. 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
4: Listen, a club that went from the top of the tree to potential still will find themselves right down in the gutter of the competition. They should be not spoken about. We should be moving on from them, but unfortunately they find ways to create their own little headlines. Now, we know that the Adam Reynolds situation, he came out and said, look, I'm not going to play. It's me. I won't be able to play my last two games. I thought things went fine with my testing out the old calf, but I was surprised. This is the words of Adam Reynolds. I was surprised that the coaching staff and the medical team ruled me out. It came out a bit of a blow. Now, the next day he has to come out and say, oh, actually, no, I made the call to retire. It wasn't anything to do from the coaching staff or the medical team. I chose not to play this week and the week after. And I feel like my words have been twisted when his words were very clearly that it wasn't his decision. Now, Adam Reynolds has a job at the Broncos next year, as it stands, as a mentor for the halves. And, you know, it's obviously a position he's looking forward to taking. And he does have a long history with Michael Maguire, having won premierships with him at two separate clubs, the Bunnies and now at the Bronx. So I'm sure they do have a good relationship, but it felt very forced. Now, every man and his dog had an opinion on this, and most of it followed the same pattern. It's like, what a shocking to see a backflip kind of forced on Adam Reynolds like this is the genuine take, and how the players will be, they'll know, the players will know the real reasons, was what the NRL 360 said. They might try to fool the fans, might try to fool the media, but they can't fool the players. Now, this particular video was posted online, as is wont to do, and liked by a certain Reece Walsh.
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0: Ephraim, just tell us your story, mate. I know your story could go for days, but just tell us a little bit about yourselves and introduce yourself to our listeners.
1: My name's Ephraim, Ephraim Gudgeon, born and raised Hamilton. Pretty much, just to cut a long story short, I had an accident, jumped off waterfall and broke my back.

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But I take my hat off to you. Like, these sort of injuries and these sort of situations in anyone's life can derail it. You could probably feel sorry for yourself, etc. But you've really embraced this. Like, can you tell us about that journey of how you've been able to embrace this challenge that has been put to you? You know,

0: that was going to cover my flights, accommodation, food, training, supplements, travel expenses while I was over there in Vegas in 4 weeks' time. So I had like 3K. I hit 3K just yesterday morning, but after this, one by one, jumped on board, and I think I'm...
1: $13,304.
2: Yeah,
0: bro.
2: That's you. And obviously, it's still open. If anyone would like to go there, give a little .co.nz /cause and search First Māori Wheelchair Bodybuilder on Mr. Olympia. Or you can just search Ephraim's name, and that is E P H R A I M. You will find it there. Hopes and dreams for Mr. Olympia. Ephraim, do you think you can go there now, and after achieving everything you have achieved, and including that Texas result, do you think you can go there to
1: He's
2: Mr. Olympia and go there and get it done?
0: Well, yeah, and I actually beat the current Mr. Olympia in Texas last week, so I'm realistic. I know there are other big guys out there that didn't do the Texas show, so the goal is to crack the top three, but in the back of my mind, I'm always gunning for that top spot. So if I can make that happen, then I'll do my best to make it happen.
1: Oh, it is. I'm looking at some photos of you, bro. You got an absolute reggae. Yeah. Holy, that's a setup. Hey, just I love stories like this, and I know there's so many amazing people out there that have done some magnificent things for you over the last 24 hours. And, you know, I'm lucky enough and I'm privileged enough to be able to work for another outfit, and they're called ALH. They're a recruitment company. And our whole philosophy is health and well-being, and one of our taglines is Dare to Dream. And we love helping people achieve their dreams. So I've spoken to my good friend who's with the company, and he is donating and gifting you $1,000 cash to put towards this too, brother. So, yeah, just want to help you on your journey, help you on your way, and hopefully help you dare to dream and achieve those dreams, my bro.
0: Thank you, brother. I appreciate that. And I appreciate you guys having me on. I just wanted to say, I'm just... I'm just humbled, and when you know, you guys would know, when you work so hard for years. I've been doing this since 2019, so going on 6, 7, 8 years almost, and you work so hard every single day, and every meal I have, every training session I have has been to get to this point. And so I just thought that this work so hard, and it might not happen because I didn't have the financial means, but in the last 24 hours it's been just humbling and overwhelming. I just want to thank you, bro, and thanks for having me on, and I just want to thank everyone else out there in New Zealand who's helped support me.
2: Never have to apologise to us, mate. I'm glad you're feeling that way, because there's a lot of love out there for you, and isn't it amazing when people know our stories, they swing in behind. That's what Kiwis do, and hopefully that money continues to rise and you get a chance to not just do it once, mate, but continue to do it for as long as you want to. And thank you for your sacrifice and for bringing your brand of inspiration to our show today, Ephraim. We really appreciate you, man.
0: Thank you, Khan. Thank you enough. Appreciate it, brothers.
2: Awesome, bro. Take it easy. Good luck. 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Don't you worry. We'll be in touch again.
0: Thank you.
1: 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Come on.
2: 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Get it. 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
7: Tumala, keeping it tight. They cannot lose the ball. They've been in this possession before. Can they score first against the Black Ferns? They go short. The reach. The cheer. The score. On the feed, trying to get momentum on it. Jante van der Rensburg was flattered. She's under pressure. The ball's gone into the hands of Teresa Setefanu. Joseph feeds, trying to get the turn, the pickup from Olsen Baker. They go short, and they've got numbers, and they've got the teenage sensation. Braxton Sorensen McGee is going to jog it over. Miller and Roos. She's already got one to her name, but Bawa Lacha, she'll be itching to get another one. 41 minutes, and that looks like it's gone over. Referee happy. But it wasn't intentional. Now they want to try and spread it out wide and get a score within the first 30 seconds of the second half. The Springbok women have to try and manage it. Renee Holmes. They've been well entertaining, the Springbok women. Laura Bayfield steals that one and picks the pocket on the side.

0: Thank you very much. Yep, hit those alarm clocks. It's going to be a hell of a talk.
1: Yeah, I bet it will be, mate. Go well.
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2: The Warriors are charging towards the finals after a win last week over the Rabbitohs. Now just two regular season games remain and both are at home. With a top two finish and the chance of a minor premiership still on the line. Next up is the Newcastle Knights coming to Go Media Stadium. 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The Warriors against the Knights. Kick off 4 p.m. tomorrow live on Sport Nation. Tony Johnson, Izzy Dagg, Kyle Mills and the team bringing you sport with a Kiwi lens. 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
1: You're on Sport Nation Mornings with Rick and Chappie, and joining us now is Tom Clarkson, who I believe, Tom, you're still in Europe, just probably still recovering, are you, from the Dutch Grand Prix?
13: Yeah, you're absolutely right. When you go to Zandvoort, particularly as it was the last Dutch Grand Prix for now, you feel like you've been in a nightclub for 4 days. So my ears are a bit sore, but what a phenomenal final event it was. Yeah.
1: Yeah. Yeah. I guess, you know, before we get into the reason that you're coming to New Zealand, we should talk about that final Dutch Grand Prix for now and just how disappointing it was for me.

0: him to, I think, just have the whole attention of the pit wall on him after Max had gone out. And he rose to the occasion.
1: Yeah, he did. He did. And it was great from a New Zealand point of view, because down here, as you can imagine, we were all so amped when he got the seat initially, and then it was all over before it started almost. So to see him go back and get some sort of redemption was fantastic. I mean, I'll get, you know.
0: Rick, can I just, let's go on that. I mean, sort of like, you know, China last year, Liam was last on the grid in a Red Bull. And it must have been so hard for that guy. In the space of two races, he'd gone from having the opportunity of a lifetime to being demoted back to, you know, the junior Red Bull team. So to, I'd love to know what he was really thinking when he got the call up last week to replace Isaac Hadjar, who'd hurt his wrist. And he proved that he could do it. And what I loved about what Liam did in Zandvoort was how he built up throughout the weekend. You know, like, it was a sprint weekend, so you get two qualifying sessions. The first sprint qualifying, he was, what, nearly half a second off Max Verstappen. And then you go to the Grand Prix qualifying on Saturday afternoon, and he's only 1/10 behind Max Verstappen. You know, no, very few teammates are 1/10 behind Max Verstappen anywhere. So he sort of grew into it. Didn't put too much pressure on himself to perform, you know, first lap of practice. He just built throughout the weekend and did a great job and has given

0: motorsport fan, and so as a result, we were Ferrari fans. There's no argument. You were born into it, right? And when Lewis got signed by Ferrari, I was like, no, he's done. He's done. Why are we doing? Why are we breaking up the Sainz-Leclerc partnership? It's working. Why are we doing this? It makes no sense. And they had a horrible season last season. I know that Lewis hasn't been happy. Is he any happier now?
1: Oh, 100%, Rick. Oh, my God. He's a completely

0: He never liked, you know, I was talking about the last year's regulations and it being the last year of a cycle. That car didn't suit him. This year's car has been built around him. The technical director at Ferrari, he used to work with at Mercedes. And Hamilton is yeah, he's got his mojo back. He's got his mojo back. And there's very, in terms of speed now, there's nothing between, I mean, Charles Leclerc is one of the fastest racing drivers we've ever seen over one lap. And now, and he out-qualified Lewis, it was something like three-quarters of the races last year. This year, there's nothing to choose between them over one lap. And then Lewis is such a canny racing driver. Just look last week in Zandvoort when he could feel, he knew that he was on a different strategy to Charles Leclerc. He could see he was losing time. Guys, please let him, make him, let me through so that I can, you know, I'm being too slow. And that time he lost behind Leclerc was the difference between him standing on the podium and not. He finished fourth instead of third. So he's brilliant at reading races. If the engine upgrade I just referred to is any good, you know, can you imagine, Rick, a Hamilton victory at Ferrari? You've got that amazing, at Monza, you've got that amazing podium that sits above the start finish straight.
1: I think you were right the first time when you said at Ferrari. Yeah, I think you were right then.
0: Yeah, exactly. But you know, all the fans run onto the start finish straight. It's the best podium of the year. And if Lewis Hamilton in red is standing on the top step, it's going to be mental.
1: Yeah, it will be. I'm really looking forward to Monza in a week and a half's time. It's going to be fantastic.
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5: Tom Clarkson, we should talk about one of the other reasons we're talking to you today, Tom. Of course, you host the Beyond the Grid podcast, talking all things F1, and you were coming here Friday, October the 2nd, the Bruce Mason Theatre, for an evening with Damon Hill in conversation with Tom Clarkson. And I've got to ask you about your relationship with Damon. To go on the road with somebody like this and to do this every other night or whatever it happens to be, how long have you known Damon, and how is that relationship? How do you guys travel on the road? Does he make you carry the bags? How does it work?
6: Good luck with that, Damon. Rick, do you know, I've known Damon since he was racing, since his championship year back in 1996. And, you know, who doesn't love an anniversary? And it's 30 years, of course, since that infamous Murray Walker quote, "I've got to stop because I've got a lump in my throat," as Damon crossed the line at Suzuka in Japan to win the world title. But yeah, I've known Damon for more than 30 years. And we decided sort of this time last year, it'd be fun to go and just do a theatre tour. So we actually, in January of 2026, we did 9 venues in the UK, and it went down really well. And so we thought, between the Azerbaijan and Singapore Grand Prix, when we're both sort of roughly in your part of the world, very loosely, we thought it would be fun to fill that gap between those races with doing a tour of Australia and New Zealand. And yeah, so it's a conversation between me and him. We talk about his career. And of course, what is so unique about Damon is that racing is the family business. His father, Graham Hill, 2-time world champion, so who very tragically was killed in an aeroplane crash when Damon was 15 years old. And just the impact that had on Damon, that created the world champion of 1996. He says the moment his father died, that's when his journey towards 1996 began. And he's a funny guy. He's hilarious. And his story's unique, and we have a bit of a surprise at the end of the show, which you won't be surprised to know. I'm not going to tell you about now, Rick, but it's a really fun evening. And also, we get questions from the floor. So if you come along, fire some questions at the great man. And it's really, really, really good fun. Can't wait.
5: Well, I mean, he was teammates with Ayrton Senna. He raced against Michael Schumacher. He's got to have so many stories. I wonder, how do you keep it fresh for yourself? You must hear a different story every night, do you?
6: But, do you know what? We know what photographs we've got in the locker. We know what videos we've got in the locker. But the conversation changes. We go off on tangents every single night. As you've just said, right, you know, who he was teammates with is extraordinary. When he was Williams' test driver to start with, when Nigel Mansell was winning world title, or the 1992 world championship, he then made his debut in 1993 alongside the 4-time world champion Alain Prost. 1994, Ayrton Senna was his teammate. And then you have, obviously, that awful weekend at Imola when Senna lost his life. And then it became a battle with Michael Schumacher thereafter. So, you know, he was either teammates with or battling against the best drivers of the last 40 years. And so it's his take on what made those guys so special is really interesting. And he's so articulate that he can elaborate on the differences between them, which is quite a hard thing to do when a sportsman is talking about other sportsmen. But Damon is able to do it. And yeah, he's been through a lot.
5: And in a lot of ways, you know, his journey,

0: Well, you wouldn't wish it on anybody with what happened when he was 15 years old. It kind of molded him, that journey from that point onwards, molded him into different experiences that created a different driver, right? Because so many of these guys go through karting and then they do that progression. But he actually was a motorcycle courier to earn some wedge when he was younger and then got into motorcycle racing. And I wonder how much racing motorcycles influenced the way he raced cars. And how
1: Rick,
0: different that
1: come and
0: was from other
1: ask
0: drivers.
1: that. Rick, come and ask that question, right, to him on the 2nd of October. It's really interesting. So Damon has won two titles in his career. He won the 1984 Champion of Brands Motorcycle Championship, and then, of course, the Formula One World Championship in 1996. And bikes are his first love. He's still today. Goes off, he's got a bunch of mates and they go off to Wales and all sorts of places off-roading on their bikes. I'm sure he'd love to do it in New Zealand. So bikes are his first love, but also he'll tell you that, you know, when you learn to put the power down on such a, you know, a narrow tire as a motorbike rear tire, you become very sensitive. Your balance is crucial. And I don't think it's a coincidence that many of Damon's greatest races were in the wet. And I think that's sort of, as I just said, it's the balance, the feel that he got from bike racing that really helped him. So although he didn't go-karting, I think what he learned in bike racing certainly set him up for a career in car racing.
0: All right. Tom, before we let you go, I've got to ask you this. You've been around the sport for so long. You've seen some of the greats. You've talked about Senna. You've talked about Schumacher. We've talked about Lewis Hamilton. Obviously, you're going to be on stage with Damon Hill as well, a former world champion. Who do you think is the greatest driver you've ever seen?
1: Well, that I've ever seen versus ever who seen. Is the greatest driver. Yeah. So it's so interesting. I would say, you know, I think Senna, who I never saw. I started my first race as a journalist, Grand Prix as a journalist, was in 1995. And of course, Senna lost his life in 94. One of my great sadnesses that I never got to interview Ayrton Senna, but of the drivers I have seen, two stand out. Michael Schumacher, obviously for what he did on the racetrack, he was a brilliant racing driver, but I think he galvanized Ferrari. One of the fun of Mattia Binotto, who's currently leading the Audi Formula One team, was Michael's engine guy at Ferrari. And he says that Michael was a great racing driver, but he was an even better leader. And, you know, that is what part of being a racing driver is, trying to attract all the right people to come and build you the best car, right? And I think Michael had those qualities off track that I don't think I've seen in any other racing driver. So Michael was a great racing driver, but what he did at Ferrari is phenomenal. So he'd be one. And I'm afraid Max Verstappen purely, he doesn't galvanize Red Bull in the way that Schumacher did Ferrari, but my God, what he does in a racing car is, I mean, you know, it's the time differences now, because, you know, because of semi-automatic gearboxes and things, the gaps between teammates are up and down the grid much tighter than they were 20 years ago, right? But Max still makes the difference. He can find 2/10 where no one else can. And I love him for that. And just looking at the body language of the car, you know, it sort of dances underneath him when he's on a qualifying lap. Senna-esque, but I never saw Senna, Rick, so I can't have him on my list.
0: Oh, well, you know, you can only say what you've seen in the flesh. Just on Shuey, on Michael Schumacher, you know, and I know this is playing into stereotypes, but having an Italian family, I feel like I can. Do you think the reason that he galvanized Ferrari is because Italians tend to be quite emotional, they tend to be quite emotive, they tend to be a little roller coaster. That pragmatic German that goes in there and just goes, this is what we need to do, because he was quite savvy on the engineering front as well, wasn't he? Was that the perfect marriage?
1: I tell you, I agree with everything you've just said. I think Michael, he was a sort of automaton, wasn't he, in terms of he could just bang in the lap times within 2/10 of each other, lap after lap after lap. But it was his relationship with Ross Brawn, who was the technical director at Ferrari, was at Benetton as well. Then Michael pulled Ross from Benetton to Ferrari. Ross also is incredibly calm. and with a brilliant technique.

0: technical mind. And so I think the combination of Ross Brawn and Michael Schumacher was what was so devastating as well. You know, that combo was, I mean, I think of sort of Mika Hakkinen and Adrian Newey. They had a similar kind of relationship. And then if you read your history books and you think of Jim Clark with Colin Chapman back in the 60s, the drivers can't do it alone, right? You have to, you need a decent car. And they, all of the greats, seems to me, find a bond with a great technical mind. You know, and Max did actually have it. Max Verstappen had it with Adrian Newey while he was, until he left a couple of years ago. But yeah, there you go.
1: There you go, Tom. I really appreciate your time, my friend. I can't wait to see you October the 2nd at the Bruce Mason Theatre with some bloke called Damon Hill on the stage. We'll also be talking. Mate, I really appreciate you. And yeah, looking forward to an evening with Damon Hill in conversation with your good self, Tom Clarkson. Thanks very much.
0: All right. Pleasure. Thanks for having me on.
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0: Rick, can I just, let's go on that. 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
14: 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Plenty of greats across the sporting spectrum. 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
15: Five.
14: Barry Richards. Now, some people might say this is a stretch because Barry Richards only played 4 tests. A cricketer we're talking about here, if you didn't know the name. Barry Richards was part of a South African cricket team that absolutely dismembered Bill Laurie's Australians in 1970. They won the series 4-0. Not sure Bill Laurie ever quite got over it. Richards scored 500 runs at an average

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8: The NRL finals are almost here, and there's a brand new show getting you ready for the business end of the season. Introducing the Finals Countdown with Sam Ackerman, breaking down all the action as the race for the premiership heats up. Who's making a run for the title? Who's under pressure? And which teams have what it takes when the stakes are at their highest? The Finals Countdown, Wednesday from 6 p.m. right here on Sport Nation. 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
9: In the weekend, Stephen Elker on Monday. Stephen Elker got some more success on the Champions Tour, his second win this season. And just before we play the interview that we did with him a little bit earlier on today, I'm going to read you some stats from Stephen Elker. On the Champions Tour, he's had 112 events in his career. He's made 111 cuts. He has 12 wins, 19 second place finishes, 12 third place finishes, 80 top 10s and 102 finishes.
10: Pause. 80 top 10 finishes and 112 starts.
9: Correct. He has made $14.3 million US. There's a text in here from DJ Tim who asks, how does his money compare to the PGA Tour? Well, on the PGA Tour, he played 87 events in his time, made $841,849. On the Korn Ferry Tour, so used to be the web.com, the second tier tour, he played 304 events, made 158 cuts, and made nearly $1.5 million. Now 14.3.
10: That's bonkers, eh?
9: On the Champions Tour. It is absolutely remarkable what he is doing on that tour. And as I say,
10: 80 top 10.
9: Mitch and I caught up with him a little bit earlier on, and when he won the tournament, he not only got a trophy, not only got a cash, not only got a check.

0: 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Guys, with respect, and I love that little addition, comma, I second that previous texter.
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10: And we're very grateful to be joined by Matty Gordon, one of our very best netballers, who is among the many who are heading overseas. She is heading to the West Coast Fever in Australia. Matty, thank you very much for giving up your time. Great to chat to you.
11: Yeah, thank you. Thanks for having me.
10: No worries. Look, just firstly, how are your emotions, I suppose, around everything that's going on? You win Comm Games gold and then you kind of come back to this and you're forced to choose whether you... Well, you don't really have a choice, do you? You can't really stay here because there's no comp, so you've got to go to Australia.
11: Yeah, no, it is pretty sad. I think the one message that came out of us leading into that final of Comm Games was to get that gold for the people back in New Zealand, you know, for netball in New Zealand. So yeah, I don't blame the girls who have now, you know, left the comp and gone overseas, whether that's Australia or England, and I'm glad that they've grabbed that opportunity. But yeah, it is pretty sad to see the state of netball in New Zealand right now.
12: Oh, Mads, thank you for answering my SOS, my friend. Thank you for coming on the show.
11: It's okay.
12: Obviously, you have played in the Suncourt Super Netball already this year with the Queensland Firebirds. Talk to me about the transition from ANZ Premiership. Is it much different on that side of the Tasman?
11: Yeah, no, definitely. I think my season was a bit funny, though, because I was out for half of it with an injury. But, you know, it was still cool to get a taste. But I definitely think, yeah, it just feels like, I think, at international level when you go out there and play week in, week out, which is awesome. Yeah, definitely a lot faster and more physical. But as you could see, I think it prepped us well for the Comm Games that was ahead. But yeah, no, and then just the matchups, you know, every week, like I got to play, like 1 week was Jamie Lee Price, 1 week was Kate Maloney, 1 week was Kate Heffernan. So yeah, it was great.
12: Yeah, speaking of that and the amount of international players in that SSN, you didn't necessarily get too much time to play against Australia over at the Commonwealth Games, but how do you think that preparation in SSN and now the Commonwealth Games is prepping you for the international season ahead?

0: want to influence my decision and wanted me to make my decision on my own. So it was really nice to hear that she had signed. You know, we go way back to when I first started at Pulse. I was learning how to play wing attack and she was my goal attack. And, you know, she helped me in that growth so much. She was always there helping me, talking to me because I was such this youngster coming in. But yeah, she had that confidence in me since I was a little 19, 20-year-old girl. So it's really cool to be able to play with her again.
1: Now, in returning back to Aotearoa, you talked about the Lights of Constellation Cup. There hasn't been a Silver Fern squad announcement yet. Do you have any idea of where the pathway is for you guys for international season?
0: Yeah, we honestly still don't even know when that squad's being named, to be fair. But I know we've had a few emails from Players Association saying it should be coming in the next week or two. But obviously, you know, we're still training hard behind the scenes and just doing what we can until that announcement's made. So, yeah, it's a bit of a weird time at the moment because we'd obviously know the squad already. So, yeah, you just kind of got to carry on with it and wait till we get told.
2: You laugh, but is that quite annoying?
0: Yeah, it is annoying, but I think, you know, what's been happening, we kind of knew it's been happening for the last couple of months now, and I think we just got to roll with it. There's nothing, I feel like there's a lot of us who have been speaking out and a lot of us saying how frustrated this whole process is, and, you know, I feel like we've done all we can, and it's kind of up to Netball New Zealand now, so, yeah.
1: On that, Mads, how proud are you of the unity and how the collective is doing within that team? Because let's be straight, it hasn't been easy this last 12, 18 months. And the way that you have all come together and continue to stay united, I know it's in the team values pured, but how proud are you of not only you, but your team as a whole?
0: Oh, totally. I think, you know, last year was a very hard time for everyone involved, and the fact that we could put out performances under that kind of pressure was pretty epic. But no, I'm super proud, you know, leading into Comm Games, coming together for that first time before Comm Games, you know, it just felt you could feel something special within the group. And we'd all been together for a while now, which I think was super exciting. But, you know, being, you know, back together after everything we'd all been through that year before, having everyone back, I just think we could feel it. We knew there was going to be something special coming out of this. And then, yeah, I think it was great to show how we, you know, got better game to game in those pool games at Comm Games, and being able to, you know, we knew all this was happening in New Zealand with the netball. And I think we all talked about it. You know, we wanted to get that gold for the netball in New Zealand and for those young girls back in New Zealand to show that the pathway is still there. You know, the ANZ still, you know, makes these great athletes who compete at Comm Games and can win gold. So, yeah, hopefully by doing that, it really, you know, sends a message to Netball New Zealand that, you know, netball is great and we all love it in New Zealand. So, yeah.
2: Well said. Just lastly, just on that and extrapolating that out a bit around the Comm Games, did you guys only got together a couple of days?
1: Like 3-day camp?
2: Before you left to go overseas. How on earth do you come together with that little amount of time and go and win Commonwealth Games gold? Can you take us inside that briefly and just kind of explain to us how on earth that happens and how you get it so right so quickly?
0: Yeah, of course. Well, I think even just the lead up, like, and we had like a 3-day camp in Auckland, but that was purely just, you know, getting us moving again, sorting out uniform, like, honestly, all that little bit. And then we headed over early to Manchester. So we were in Manchester for, I think, about 10 days before we went to Scotland. And that was like when we hit the ground running, I guess. And that's when we were, you know, getting all the combinations going, training hard, you know, going over game plan. And we actually had two practice matches over in Manchester against Malawi and the England men. And I'm telling you, we were pretty average. We were like, this is, you know, we were feeling great leading up to it. And after these games, we were like, oh no, maybe we're not as good as we were thinking. But obviously heading into Comm Games, you know, our S&C, we've got Amanda Murphy, who's been amazing. She had this whole game plan, she had this whole thing set up, and she's just like, trust the process, guys, like, I'm not worried at all. This is like, I wasn't expecting you guys to do well in those matches anyway, like, we're still building. she had all of her phases ready and all that. And then, yeah, once we hit Comm Games, I think, well, the whole of New Zealand thought our first couple of pool games were a bit shaky. But I think people need to remember we were still growing combinations and getting those connections. And Murph had a plan, you know, we were rotating and rotating, so we had fresh legs for those last games. And I think, yeah, they couldn't have planned it any better, really. So, yeah, you know, we peaked at the right time, and that was part of the whole plan. So, yeah, it was cool.
2: And you walked away with the gold medal, and the country was delighted for it. Hey, thank you so much for giving up your time. Enjoy Australia. Best of luck over there. And, yeah, we watch with interest around everything back here as well. Thank you, Maddie.
0: No, awesome. Thank you.
1: Thank you, Madeline.
2: Yes, Maddie Gordon there, of course, one of the gold medal winning Silver Ferns at the Commonwealth Games.
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6: Four away from five, and we know what that dramatic music means. It's normally at the later time of about 20 to 6, but we got Mike Blair later on, live out of the Republic, the All Blacks tack coach. So we brought the gauntlet, or are you smarter than Maya Wilson today, forward to this time. And we have someone who is taking on the challenge. His name is Rodney. Rodney, very good afternoon to you. Where are you calling from, mate?
8: From Ngarawa here, mate.
6: Oh, beautiful. What a great part of the world. I tell you, Hoppin' Stoppin', I think the cafe is called around there, and it is an absolute beauty. Jeez, they make a good breakfast there, yeah. I tell you. It's a beauty.
8: Just up the road.
6: Yeah, oh, glorious. Shit, I could live around there any day of the week. I'd go there for breakfast every day. Anyway, enough about that. How are you feeling? You ready to take on Maya?
8: Oh, mate, we'll have a go.
6: Do you know how the game works?
8: Yep.
6: Yep, good as gold. All right, well, I'll hand you over to Finn, and he will take it from here. And you've just got to get more questions right than Maya does in her set, and you walk away with the $500 of bonus cash to chuck on a multi. So, Finn, you take over, mate.
9: All right, Roddy, mate, got 10 questions for you. I've got a minute timer, so you're going to have to get through them relatively quickly, but I do say take your time. So we're going to hit the start if you're ready to go.
6: That is one of the great contradictions of all time.
8: Yep, sweet, mate, all good.
9: All right, Rodney, your time starts now. Name one of three changes made to Dave Rennie's All Blacks 23 for this weekend. I will allow it. There has been a late referee change in the All Blacks versus South Africa test. Who will be holding the whistle on Sunday morning?

0: Join me, Daniel McCarty, every Saturday from 10 a.m. as I'm joined by the sports freak and captain happy Graham Beasley and former Black Cap battler Grant Elliott to kick off your sporting weekend. 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

0: On netball to lose another of our stars, but let us tell us about the deal with Wilsey and the Queensland Firebirds. How did this come about?
1: Yeah, so ideally I would have wanted to stay in New Zealand, and that was kind of my plan initially, but then kind of when things were a little bit uncertain and yeah, we didn't really know what was going on, I was like, oh, I better reach out to some teams just to see if there was a little bit something out there. Something came up in the last few weeks actually, so it was pretty last minute, and yeah, I just kind of went for it just with where I'm at in my life, and I'm getting a little bit older, and you know, that security of having a contract, and then obviously the opportunity to play in the SSN is pretty cool as well. Yeah,
0: you've been there before, and it's 7 years ago now, Kamuta, when you joined up with Collingwood, who are no longer in the comp. I want to ask about the process, Kamuta, because we've covered this story, of course, on our station a lot, and we've tried to get answers to the question of what's going on with the competition. I mean, how many conversations would you say you've had trying to establish what the future looks like here in New Zealand before you've made this decision?
1: Directly with people, probably not a lot, but we've been getting drip-fed information through our players association. But yeah, I think it's just hopefully they sort something out soon for the people that are left, and then we can build our competition back up again. Yeah.
0: Is it with sadness that you make this decision, Kamuta? I know it's exciting to be playing in SSN, but I mean, you're a proud Silver Fern. You've done your time in the New Zealand system, and you've played in the ANZ Premiership, and you know all the wahine involved. I mean, this has got to be tinged with sadness for you for the state of the game here, doesn't it?
1: Yeah, it was a little bit of a hard decision because of that fact. I would have loved to stay in New Zealand, and hopefully I can come back in the future. But yeah, I guess people have lives to live and bills to pay, and if there's nothing on offer, yeah, some of us had to look elsewhere, yeah.
0: Are you going to be joining up with a couple of other Kiwis in Queensland as well? I think Kelly's there, isn't she, and Tapia. So, you won't have to meet the whole team, will you?
1: Yeah, I know. It's probably going to be a little bit of a reunion, actually. Well, especially with Tapia. I haven't played with her for a few years. But, yeah, obviously, Kels is in Ferns. And then also, I've been coached by kids

0: and she's got to go find a job in Australia. Oh, give me a break. This is so wrong.
1: I've been thinking about this for the last couple of weeks, Herman. I'm just, I'm very random, and something in me just goes, okay, so the Aussies are paying for everything. They're still going to allow our players to perform. They're going to give them all the resources to go out there, and then we still get them when they come back. It's very unfortunate for our own competition, but we don't get to witness them here live in flesh. But
0: you think we get better players in the Silver Ferns as a result of this?
1: Yeah, because I think
0: Then blow up the high performance program at Netball New Zealand then, because if you have to rely on Australian competitions making Silver Ferns better, then what are you doing in your job here?
1: Yeah, I know, and I knew you were going to have an answer because that's what you do. But the way that I look at it is I'm like, you know, netballers in this country, netball, the courts, like I said to Kimmy, is always thriving. Young people want to play the game and want to play the sport. Without the competition, will that put them off to play the game?
0: Well, you've got to have pathways, right? I mean, young girls and young boys have to look up and see a shop window.
1: Mm.
0: I mean, you don't want a PlayStation unless you've seen a PlayStation.
1: Yeah,
0: it is just that this is the issue for me, is you need to have compelling competitions domestically, and all that whole model's under threat.

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1: Holy, my ride's going to be how much?
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8: Hey, text of the day. Scotty Stevenson and Chappie, the two dumbest people in broadcasting in New Zealand. Women's sports getting a funding cut because it's a commercial business.

0: I absolutely bristle at the suggestion that our team don't have superstars, unless, of course, superstar is a synonym for narcissistic ass. Because you're dead right there. The Warriors don't have those. Time for breakfast. Izzy, you've been thinking hard on this, and we'll work through this over the next hour or so, but we need a starter, and we've got plenty of texts in on this. Quintessential 90s athletes has been the topic that we've been set for homework last night by the Ackerman. What have you got, and where do you start? Because to me, the 90s was the time of my teenage years. Yeah, I was a bit old. I'm a bit older than you.
1: But yeah, I was a young kid.
0: Come as a surprise to many.
1: But I think I was, yeah.
0: This was poster time. This is favourite hero athlete poster time for me.
1: Well,
0: what have you got?
1: There are two memories that will live long in my mind for a very, very long time, and that's hanging out with my brothers and sisters, and we're doing, you know, what kids do best. They go outside, they play sport, but then they come inside and they get on the PlayStation, they play certain things, and I grew up playing Jonalomu rugby. So Jonalomu would be my 1995 athlete, where I just put rugby on the map for me, seeing Jonah do what Jonah does best.

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10: Joining us now is a man I've been really looking forward to talking to today, and that is Mr. Olympia hopeful Ephraim Gudgeon, who joins us on the line. Ephraim, good morning to you.
11: Morning, brother.
12: Morning, brother. Thank you. Thanks for having me on, man.
10: Mate, it's a great pleasure to have you with us. Ephraim, just tell us your story, mate. I know your story could go for days, but just tell us a little bit about yourselves and introduce yourself to our listeners.
12: My name's Ephraim Gudgeon, born and raised Hamilton. I pretty much, just to cut a long story short, I had an accident, jumped off a waterfall and broke my back, and became paralyzed back in 2017. And since then, I became a big fan of bodybuilding while I was in hospital for a couple of months, and came across wheelchair bodybuilding, and pretty much decided if I'm going to be in a wheelchair, then I'll try to look good in a wheelchair. And so I jumped in a few bodybuilding competitions here in New Zealand, found out that they had one over in Canada that gives you, if you win it, you get a pro card, which allows you to compete as a professional. So I just thought I'd just chuck my head in the ring, ended up winning that and won my pro card. And then ever since, I've been trying to get to the Olympia, though. And then, last week I competed in Texas, and won that show. And whenever you win a pro show, you qualify for the Mr. Olympia. So that's where I'm at the moment, man. I'm just, gearing up to go to the Olympia in about 4 weeks' time.
10: That is so amazing, mate. Well, congratulations for starters. Mm. And Ephraim, I mean, quite aside from the physical battle that you've faced, it's also been a financial one to make this come to fruition. I mean, how much support have you had from friends, from family, from others, and I dare say from perfect strangers too?
12: Well, I've been saying to everyone, bodybuilding is quite a niche sport. It's not, if you're a pro, even in America, but especially here in New Zealand, if you're a pro, you still,

0: just like that, the Warriors hit the front.
1: The Warriors are charging towards the finals after a win last week over the Rabbitohs. Now just two regular season games remain and both are at home. With a top two finish and the chance of a minor premiership still on the line. Next up is the Newcastle Knights coming to Go Media Stadium. 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The Warriors against the Knights. 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
10: Tamila keeping it tight. They cannot lose the ball. They've been in this position before. Can they score first against the Black Ferns? They go short. The reach. The cheer. The score. On the feed, trying to get momentum on it. Jansa van der Rensburg was flattered. She's under pressure. And the ball's gone into the hands of Teresa Setafanu, who uses a flipper. Teresa Setafanu. Great in the background. Joseph feeds, trying to get the turn. The pickup from Olsen Baker. They go short. And they've got numbers. And they've got the teenage sensation. Braxton Sorensen McGee is going to jog it over. Miller and Roos. She's already got one to her name, Babawa Lacha. She'll be itching to get another one. 41 minutes, and that looks like it's gone over. Referee happy that it wasn't intentional. Now they want to try and spread it out wide and get a score within the first 30 seconds of the second half. The Springbok women have to try and manage it. Renee Holmes. They've been well entertaining, the Springbok women. Laura Bayfield steals that one and picks the pocket of the South Africans. Now they go through the hands. It's soft. It's beautiful. It's skills under pressure that work. Porsche Woodman-Wickler. Renee Holmes completely unmarked. Trying to go straight over the top. Ball still short and leaky. Is Yunela Mwingolo is actually going to get one this time? Short again. Kolo. Lerato Makua. Lerato Makua. And it's stable. A lot of runners in motion. And Renee Holmes straightens, gets the offload to Vaakola on the inside. And Vaakola still on her feet. And Caitlin Vaakola should have never. Sorensen McGee. Curves it and curves it well and gets the extra two.

0: sevens is such a different sport. How do you see the transition from sevens to 15s and back again now in the women's game?
1: Yeah, I think it's got a lot tougher because of the demands of both games. Obviously, 15s is a bit more tactical, particularly around the backfield, which is massive for Brax and her role at fullback around covering kick space, but also looking at her picking options to put us in the right area. So that's massive. And there's also a big change around the physical demands as well. Obviously, sevens being a bit shorter, sharper, a bit faster, but our game obviously being longer and needing the power and the collision, repetitive collision fitness in there. So I think it will get tougher to do over the years, but that's a good challenge for both programs and how we collaborate to allow these special talents to do both.
0: I know the players get the opportunity at FPC to you know, to play a bunch of games, but what about Super Aupiki? You know, in terms of where that is, I think ideally you'd want that to be twice as long as what it is, so you've got the best playing the best more often. Do you know what the plans at NZR are for that? Do you know if we might see a more expanded competition in the future?
1: Yeah, I'm not sure where NZR is at the moment, but I thought this year's Aupiki was the best by far in terms of the performance of the teams, athletes actually being full-time. We saw a real change in the game, and we saw the standard raise to a higher level, closer to international, particularly around the physical attributes, but also the tactical gameplay.
0: Tony, appreciate you coming on today, mate, and giving us so much insight into your role with the Black Ferns and what's ahead for the Black Ferns as well, and how you see that, mate. Really appreciate it. Go well, and best of luck on this tour, and don't forget those Toblerones when you're coming through duty-free.
1: Thank you very much. Yep, set those alarm clocks. It's going to be hell of a talk.
0: Yeah, I bet it will be, mate. Go well.
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6: You're on Sport Nation Mornings with Rick and Chappie, and joining us now is Tom Clarkson, who I believe, Tom, you're still in Europe, just probably still recovering, are you, from the Dutch Grand Prix?
7: Yeah, you're absolutely right.

0: him. This year's car has been built around him. The technical director at Ferrari, he used to work with at Mercedes. And Hamilton he's got his mojo back. He's got his mojo back. And there's in terms of speed now, there's nothing between. I mean, Charles Leclerc is one of the fastest racing drivers we've ever seen over one lap. And now, he out-qualified Lewis. It was something like three-quarters of the races last year. This year, there's nothing to choose between them over one lap. And then Lewis is such a canny racing driver. Just look last week in Zandvoort when he could feel, he knew that he was on a different strategy to Charles Leclerc. He could see he was losing time. Guys, please let me through so that I can, you know, I'm being too slow. And that time he lost behind Leclerc was the difference between him standing on the podium and not. He finished fourth instead of third. So he's brilliant at reading races. If the engine upgrade I just referred to is any good, you know, can you imagine, Rick, a Hamilton victory at Ferrari? You've got that amazing, at Monza, you've got that amazing podium that sits above the start-finish straight.
1: I think you were right the first time when you said at Ferrari. Yeah, I think you were right then.
0: Yeah, so, but you know, all the fans run onto the start-finish straight. It's the best podium of the year. And if Lewis Hamilton in red is standing on the top step, it's going to be mental.
1: Yeah, it will be. I'm really looking forward to Monza in a week and a half's time. It's going to be fantastic.
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1: Tom Clarkson, we should talk about one of the other reasons we're talking to you today, Tom. Of course, you host the Beyond the Grid podcast, talking all things F1, and you were coming here Friday, October the 2nd, the Bruce Mason Theatre, for an evening with Damon Hill in conversation with Tom Clarkson. And I've got to ask you about your relationship with Damon. To go on the road with somebody like this and to do this every other night or whatever it happens to be, how long have you known Damon, and how is that relationship? How do you guys travel on the road? Does he make you carry the bags? How does it work?
0: Good luck with that, Damon. Rick, do you know, I've known Damon since he was racing, since his championship year back in 1996. And, you know, who doesn't love an anniversary? And it's 30 years, of course, since that infamous Murray Walker quote, "I've got to stop because I've got a lump in my throat," as Damon crossed the line at Suzuka in Japan to win the world title. But yeah, I've known Damon for more than 30 years. And we decided sort of this time last year, it'd be fun to go and just do a theatre tour. So we actually, in January of 2026, we did 9 venues in the UK, and it went down really well. And so we thought between the Azerbaijan and Singapore Grand Prix, when we're both sort of roughly in your part of the world, very loosely, we thought it would be fun to fill that gap between those races with doing a tour of Australia and New Zealand. And yeah, so it's a conversation between me and him. We talk about his career. And of course, what is so unique about Damon is that racing is the family business. His father, Graham Hill, 2-time world champion, so who very tragically was killed in an aeroplane crash when Damon was 15 years old. And just the impact that that had on Damon, that created the world champion of 1996. He says the moment his father died, that's when his journey towards 1996 began. And he's a funny guy. He's hilarious. And his story's unique, and we have a bit of a surprise at the end of the show, which you won't be surprised to know. I'm not going to tell you about now, Rick, but it's a really fun evening. And also, we get questions from the floor. So if you come along, fire some questions at the great man. And it's really, really, really good fun. Can't wait.
1: Well, I mean, he was teammates with Ayrton Senna. He raced against Michael Schumacher. He's got to have so many stories. I wonder, how do you keep it fresh for yourself? You must hear a different story every night, do you?
0: But, do you know what? We know what photographs we've got in the locker. We know what videos we've got in the locker. But the conversation changes. We go off on tangents every single night. As you've just said, Rick, you know, who he was teammates with is extraordinary. When he was Williams test driver to start with, when Nigel Mansell was winning world title or the 1992 world championship, he then made his debut in 1993 alongside the 4-time world champion Alain Prost. 1994, Ayrton Senna was his teammate. And then you have obviously that awful weekend at Imola when Senna lost his life. And then it became a battle with Michael Schumacher thereafter. So, you know, he was either teammates with or battling against the best drivers of the last 40 years. And so it's his take on what made those guys so special is really interesting. And he's so articulate that he can elaborate on the differences between them, which is quite a hard thing to do when a sportsman is talking about other sportsmen. But Damon is able to do it. And he's been through a lot.
1: And in a lot of ways, you know, his journey, well, you wouldn't wish it on anybody with what happened when he was 15 years old. It kind of molded him that journey from that point onwards, molded him into different experiences that created a different driver, right? Because so many of these guys go through karting and then they do that progression. But he actually was a motorcycle courier to earn some wedge when he was younger and then got into motorcycle racing. And I wonder how much racing motorcycles influenced the way he raced cars and how Rick, different that
0: come
1: was
0: from come other drivers. That. Rick, come and ask that question, right, to him on the 2nd of October. It's really interesting. So Damon has won two titles in his career. He won the 1984 Champion of Brands Motorcycle Championship, and then, of course, the Formula One World Championship in 1996. And bikes are his first love. He still, today, goes off, he's got a bunch of mates and they go off to Wales and all sorts of places off-roading on their bikes. I'm sure he'd love to do it in New Zealand. So bikes are his first love, but also he'll tell you that, you know, when you learn to put the power down on such a, you know, a narrow tire as a motorbike rear tire, you become very sensitive, your balance is crucial. And I don't think it's a coincidence that many of Damon's greatest races were in the wet. And I think that's sort of, as I just said, it's the balance, the feel that he got from bike racing that really helped him. So although he didn't go-karting, I think what he learned in bike racing certainly set him up for a career in car racing.
1: All right. Tom, before we let you go, I've got to ask you this. You've been around the sport for so long. You've seen some of the greats. You've talked about Senna. You've talked about Schumacher. We've talked about Lewis Hamilton. Obviously, you're going to be on stage with Damon Hill as well, a former world champion. Who do you think is the greatest driver you've ever seen?
0: Well, that I've ever seen versus ever who seen. Is the greatest driver. Yeah. So it's so interesting. I would say, you know, I think Senna, who I never saw, I started my first race as a journalist, Grand Prix as a journalist, was in 1995. And of course, Senna lost his life in 94. One of my great sadnesses that I never got to interview Ayrton Senna, but of the drivers I have seen, two stand out. Michael Schumacher, obviously for what he did on the racetrack, he was a brilliant racing driver, but I think he galvanized Ferrari. One of the fun of Mattia Binotto, who's currently leading the Audi Formula One team, was Michael's engine guy at Ferrari. And he says that Michael was a great racing driver, but he was an even better leader. And, you know, that is what part of being a racing driver is trying to attract all the right people to come and build you the best car, right? And I think Michael had those qualities off track that I don't think I've seen in any other racing driver. So Michael was a great racing driver, but what he did at Ferrari is phenomenal. So he'd be one. And I'm afraid Max Verstappen purely, he doesn't galvanize Red Bull in the way that Schumacher did Ferrari, but my God, what he does in a racing car is, I mean, you know, it's the time differences now because, you know, because of semi-automatic gearboxes and things, the gaps between teammates are up and down the grid much tighter than they were 20 years ago, right? But Max still makes the difference. He can find 2/10 where no one else can. And I love him for that. And just looking at the body language of the car, you know, it sort of dances underneath him when he's on a qualifying lap. Senna-esque, but I never saw Senna, Rick, so I can't have him on my list.
1: Oh, well, you know, you can only say what you've seen in the flesh. Just on Shuey, on Michael Schumacher, you know, and I know this is playing into stereotypes, but having an Italian family, I feel like I can. Do you think the reason that he galvanized Ferrari is because Italians tend to be quite emotional, they tend to be quite emotive, they tend to be a little roller coaster. That pragmatic German that goes in there and just goes, this is what we need to do, because he was quite savvy on the engineering front as well, wasn't he? Was that the perfect marriage?
0: I tell you, I agree with everything you've just said. I think Michael, he was a sort of automaton, wasn't he, in terms of he could just bang in the lap times within 2/10 of each other, lap after lap after lap. But it was his relationship with Ross Brawn, who was the technical director at Ferrari, was at Benetton as well. Then Michael pulled Ross from Benetton to Ferrari. Ross also is incredibly calm and with a brilliant technical mind. And so I think the combination of Ross Brawn and Michael Schumacher was what was so devastating as well. You know, that combo was, I mean, I think of sort of Mika Hakkinen and Adrian Newey. They had a similar kind of relationship. And then if you read your history books and you think of Jim Clark with Colin Chapman back in the 60s, the drivers can't do it alone, right? You have to, you need a decent car. And they, all of the greats, seems to me, find a bond with a great technical mind. You know, and Max did actually have it. Max Verstappen had it with Adrian Newey while he was, until he left a couple of years ago. But yeah, there you go.
1: There you go, Tom. I really appreciate your time, my friend. I can't wait to see you October the 2nd at the Bruce Mason Theatre with some bloke called Damon Hill on the stage. We'll also be talking. Mate, I really appreciate you. And yeah, looking forward to an evening with Damon Hill in conversation with your good self, Tom Clarkson. Thanks very much.
0: All right. Pleasure. Thanks for having me on.
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2: 5, 4, 3, 2, 1.
3: Tony's top five of everything.
2: Thunderbirds are go.
1: With our eyes on South Africa right now, we all know how great they are at rugby, but what about other sports? Plenty of greats across the sporting spectrum. Here is a selection, a personal top five of great South African sports people who weren't rugby players.
2: 5.
1: Barry Richards. Now, some people might say this is a stretch because Barry Richards only played 4 tests. A cricketer we're talking about here, if you didn't know the name. Barry Richards was part of a South African cricket team that absolutely dismembered Bill Laurie's Australians in 1970. They won the series 4-0. Not sure Bill Laurie ever quite got over it. Richards scored 500 runs at an average of 72 in that series. His country was then banned from cricket because of apartheid, but Richards was able to play all over the world as an individual. And he would flay attacks wherever he went. He once scored 325 runs in a single day in Perth against a West Australian attack led by Dennis Lilly and Graham McKenzie, two fearsome fast bowlers. Henry Blofeld, the great Blowers, said of him, if not for the ban on South Africa, he would have become second only to Bradman as the greatest of all time. Barry Richards.
2: 4.
1: Okay, in at number 4, and we've already had some votes for him to be number 1, but I've gone for Ernie Els. Won 4 majors, 2 US Opens, 2 Opens, the British Open, and a World Match Play Championship. Yes, he suffered from the yips with his putting from time to time, but the Big Easy was always great to watch. Terrific laid-back personality, and nowadays makes a very good drop of red wine. Ernie Els is number, and it's called the Big Easy. Ernie Els is number 4.
2: 3.
1: Okay, I've gone for Wade van Niekerk. Now, you think South African athletes, and a couple spring to mind, the barefoot sensation Zola Budd, who was annexed by Great Britain to run at the LA Olympics and ended up in a famous tangle with Mary Decker, never really reached her potential. There's Caster Semenya, Olympic and World Championship gold medalist, whose gender, I guess, was under constant dispute. Too controversial, that one. And, well, Brian mentioned it, and a couple of texters have, but we're not going to the Blade Runner. We're not going there. And no, I will go for Wade van Niekerk. He's the man who broke Michael Johnson's world record for the 400 metres, winning gold at Rio. And get this, the only athlete in history to run the 100 metres under 10 seconds, plus the 200 in under 20 seconds, the 300 in under 31 seconds, and the 400 metres in under 44 seconds. The only man in history to do those 4 things. He is a first cousin of Springbok star Cheslin Kolbe, and it was in a charity touch rugby match that he wrecked his knee, never been quite the same since, but that 400 metre record still stands.
2: 2.
1: I've gone for Jacques Cullis. Now, again, this is just a personal list, and please feel free to add your opinions. But, gosh, Jacques Cullis, how good it was watching this guy play cricket, built like a rugby player. In fact, he had played rugby when he was young. But there was grace to go with the power in his game. The only cricketer in the world to have scored more than 24,000 international runs and taken 500 wickets at that level. 13,289 test runs at an average of 55, 41 test centuries, and 292 test wickets. Many experts would claim he's the best all-rounder of all time, and if not that, then second only to Sir Garfield Sobers, the one and only Jacques Cullis.
2: 1.
1: And again, just a personal thing, but in the glittering pantheon of golf's all-time greats, there are few better than Gary Player, the first non-American to win a career Grand Slam of majors. 9 majors he won in all, including 3 Masters, 3 Opens. 3 Opens across 3 decades, proof of his sustained brilliance and longevity. In total, now it's either 159 or 100.

0: ridiculed by his fellow pros for training with weights. He did weight training from a young age, and he was accused of cheating a couple of times. In fact, once by Tom Watson, and another over a habit that he had of banging his fairway driver on the ground behind the ball that some people thought he shouldn't be allowed to do. But he never got done for it. It happened once at the British Open, and there was a thing over a lost ball, but he was six shots in the clear with a hole to play. Go figure. Not guilty of anything other than being a golfing immortal. So there you have. I've got Gary Player top of it. That's the top five for this week. The top five South Africans who weren't rugby players in sport. Please send us yours. We've got some beauties here as well. And no, Brian, Hansie Cronje did not make the list. Moose says, bang on with Barry Richards, one of the best ever. So easy, Tony, the big E. Ernie Els, the big easy. Yeah, I had him in the list, but I didn't have him top. Now, there's a couple here too about the, I think, the fight game here. Kheri Kutsia, someone said, and he was a world title holder, Kheri Kutsia. Here we go. WBC heavyweight champion Ricky from Levin sends this text. And back in the 80s, Kheri didn't hold it for long, but he did the business. Ironically, he was the first white-skinned man to hold the title since the 1950s. And of course, the irony being that he came out of the backdrop of apartheid. Life is strange. And Brian, there were a couple in there too for a couple of mixed martial arts fighters as well. Maybe you could talk about those two, because this is in your wheelhouse.
1: Yeah, well, so the one I recognise immediately, obviously, Dricus du Plessis. He, former middleweight UFC champion. Yeah, really, I rate that one. I definitely rate that one. Now, the White Rhino, I was confused with the White Buffalo. The man who Joe Parker knocked out in Auckland, Francois
0: Botta.
1: Yeah. But no, the White Rhino was also a mixed martial artist, a lot older than Dricus du Plessis. Yeah. And he was a Greco-Roman wrestler. So yeah, he was also a combat sports guy, known as one of the greatest to ever come from South Africa.
0: Yeah. And Kheri Kutsia, at a time when I think they had Kali Nootsa at the time and a guy called Mike Scooter as well. So they had three terrific heavyweights. And someone's texted in, what about Irene van Dyk? No, she's ours. Irene is all ours. 22 after 10, Dave Bileski next.
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8: In the weekend, Stephen Elker on Monday. Stephen Elker got some more success on the Champions Tour, his second win this season. And just before we play the interview that we did with him a little bit earlier on today, I'm going to read you some stats from Stephen Elker. On the Champions Tour, he's had 112 events in his career. He's made 111 cuts. He has 12 wins, 19 second place finishes, 12 third place finishes, 80 top 10s, and 100.

0: tournament to defend in Arkansas, which is one of our playoff events. So there's some things there that I can focus on and get the game in shape for and look forward to. So, but just trying to keep racking up the wins, guys, to be honest. You know, it's, as I say, I'm getting older. I might have 5 or 6 good years left of me, so I'm just trying to make the most of it, to be honest.
1: You're doing pretty well. Yeah.
2: You're doing very well. You talked before about how kind of surprised you were, I guess, at the start that players are practicing as much as they are on the Champions Tour. So what does a day look like for you in terms of your practice? How long are you spending on the range, on the greens, compared to, say, what you were when you were playing on the PGA Tour proper or the web.com tour?
0: Yeah, I think that's a really good question, because, like, when I get to the tournament and tournament week, I'm probably still doing the same preparation I would do when I was 30, you know, okay. I wasn't out on the PGA Tour or playing in Australia or something, a major event. I think that really hasn't changed too much.
2: Yeah.
0: Now I know the golf courses. Today, for example, on a Tuesday, I've seen the golf course. I might just, you know, do some stuff around the greens, hit some tee shots or play the par threes, and maybe some shots that I'm not comfortable with that I haven't played well in the past. So it's a shorter day on a Tuesday. We've got to play a pro-am, you know, one day, either Wednesday or Thursday. Normally Thursday for me, so I'm doing that. Wednesday's a light practice day, and then you're into the tournament. So things don't change, but what's different now is, like, my weeks off. Like, I don't go home after 2 or 3 weeks in the road and slog away and try and work at my game from, you know, straight away. I'll go home and put the clubs away for 3 or 4 or 5 days sometimes. Get some more rest, maybe work in the gym a little bit, spend a bit of time with the family. It's more about conserving energy rather than, you know, just beating balls and working hard on the game. So, you know, my swing's not going to change. I'm not going to lose that. I've never lost it. I'm just conserving energy and trying to stay fit. You know, that's basically what the focus is nowadays.
2: I wish I'd never lost my swing. I've got a bad case of the
0: drink some more wine.
3: I never had a swing, to be honest.
0: Oh, shit, that's not good. Oh, drink some more wine. That's my suggestion.
3: Okay, maybe that'll help.
2: I love it. Hey, just lastly, mate, I'm sure you've been asked this before, but I am curious to know, like, how has life changed maybe off the course since you joined the Champions Tour? Because your numbers are
3: unreal.
2: They're freakish. 111 of 112 cuts that you have made on the Champions Tour, 12 wins, 19 runner-up finishes, 12 third-place finishes, 61 top fives, 80 top tens,
3: wow,
2: and 102 top 25s. Like,
3: that consistency in professional golf is almost unmatched.
2: Those are ridiculous numbers. So I'm just curious to know, and you've got a healthy payday along the way for it as well. I'm just curious to know, like, has life changed off the course?
0: No, not a whole lot. Hey, look, I've got 2 kids in college. I've got to pay for that, you know, so.
3: The old American colleges, eh?
0: I'm playing for as long as I can now. But no, to be honest, not really. You know, we're traveling a little bit more, my wife and I, which is great. We've basically gone full circle, and the kids, you know, we're empty nesters, and my wife's traveling with me more. We stay in nice hotels, and, you know, compared to the Red Roof Inn or the Days Inn that we used to stay in, you know, so that's changed. Yeah, the wine cellar's got a bit better and everything, but, you know, it's still, you know, just playing my golf. I enjoy, you know, spending time with friends off the golf course, and you know, I haven't bought any Lamborghinis or Ferraris or anything. That's just not me, you know. So, but you know, it's just you know, I just appreciate, you know, where I'm at the moment with my career, and spending time with the family, and just making the most of those experiences. So that's kind of what it's all about for me right now.
2: Awesome. As down to earth as you have ever been, and as you have always been, I should say. And I always love chatting to you, mate, and particularly love watching you as well. Well done on another tournament victory, good luck to continue it rolling. Thanks so much for your time, Stephen.
0: Appreciate it. Thanks for having us on, guys. Appreciate it.
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9: Going to chat some English Premier League football now. Jordan Kounalis calls a lot of football over on SEN, and he's with us now, mate. Thank you very much for giving up your time. We've had one round of the English Premier League to date, a couple of surprises, a couple of good performances. Who impressed you the most out of the first round?
10: Hello, Guy. Hello, Mitch. Most impressive. Well, I guess the most unexpected impressive result would be Hull City's 2-0 win over Manchester United. I don't think anyone expected that. Of course, we're all in this part of the world hoping that Hull do pretty well, given Lucas Harrington's just made his transfer there. But yes. but a lot of neutrals are saying that Hull are going to be one of the favourites to get relegated, so straight back up and straight back down. But a 2-0 win over Manchester United, definitely the upset of the weekend. I think one of the upsets of the weekend, in my opinion.
11: Well, Jordan, there was a few upsets this weekend, depending on how you see the league. Ipswich Town getting the victory over Sunderland 2-1. Everton beating Palace as well, but Arsenal, the red-hot favourites, pretty convincing over Coventry City, the newly promoted side.
10: Yeah, they were probably the most comfortable looking team, the most impressive performance from the weekend, and that's probably comes as no real surprise, I guess. I mean, most of the preseason predictions had Arsenal probably going back to back this season, just because of how much change there's been in the Premier League this year. We haven't had as many managerial changes, 9, I think, in total coming into this season. That's the most we've had in quite a long time in the Premier League era. And so it means that they've got the head start, really, as reigning Premier League champions, but also just the continuity and the consistency with their squad. Liverpool have had a managerial change. Manchester United have probably the next most stable team. Chelsea have had a managerial change. Manchester City as well. So, yeah, Arsenal's performance, you'd expect them to win comfortably against a promoted team like Coventry. But, the way they did it was very impressive. But there'll be more difficult challenges ahead, of course.
11: Now, I don't know where your loyalties lie, but as an Arsenal fan, it was lovely to see Spurs go down 3-0 to Brentford as well. And like you said, a few upsets with Hull as well. But Spurs, I wanted to ask you about them. They've spent massive in this transfer window, looking to spend more, but not a good start going down 3-0 to their London rivals.
10: No, well, I'm an Arsenal fan too, actually.
11: Good man.
10: We're on the same page here. Tottenham's loss was, I mean, that and maybe Aston Villa as well, the other one, were two of the eyebrow-raising results. And, Roberto De Zerbi's

a highly rated manager in charge of Tottenham this season. But you just wonder how much time he's going to be given. And it's been the one of the main sort of points, I guess, one of the main narratives around Tottenham has been their managerial issues. Post Ange Postecoglou, they didn't find the right mix last year. De Zerbi's a highly rated guy, so do they give him the whole season? How much rope do they give him? I think he gets quite a bit of slack given to him this season because of the signings that they brought in, the amount of money they've spent. Yes, it's a bad result week one, but I don't think they need to react too rashly at the start. It's only 1 week into a 38-round season. So I think they'll come good. I do actually really like the signings that they made. I think Matheus Fernandes is a really good signing that they got from West Ham. Sandro Tonali, they spent a lot of money on him. I think that was the

0: in terms of the transfer fee. So, I think give this squad a bit of time. There's still a lot of gelling to do. And even he said, De Zerbi, he said after the game that it doesn't feel like the squad is together yet. They haven't quite galvanised yet. So I don't know if that's a concern. It probably would be, but give it some time for Spurs.
1: Just back to that whole result and the other side of the ledger around that, how concerned should Manchester United fans be?
0: I'd be a little concerned just because, as I said before, they're probably next to Arsenal, one of the big six teams that have the next most amount of continuity, because Michael Carrick was the manager in charge at the midway point of last season. They've made some decent signings. I like the signing of Yuri Tielemans in midfield. For the price they got him at, that was probably one of the more underrated signings in the off-season. And just with everything that's happening around the league with, you know, Manchester City completely in a new generation, Chelsea similar, Man U should be really hoping for a top four, if not top two finish. I think they should be good enough to finish second this season. That's a bad start for them. And they just didn't look on at all against Hull City. They didn't create many opportunities at all. It's definitely a concern for them.
2: Yeah, I tend to agree with you. I actually had Manchester United coming in second for my predictions as well. But a game that was on this morning in Chelsea and Fulham, two enigmatic teams when it comes to the Premier League, and a lot of people had Fulham going down with...

0: 2022. Now, a couple interesting matchups. Spurs and Newcastle, Sandro Tonali playing his old side, and also a chance for Hull to maybe go top of the ladder against Coventry. I'm not sure too many people would have seen that one coming.
1: No, it's a great opportunity, isn't it, for Hull? Yeah, they could travel away to Coventry City, try and get some more points. There's actually, just from that first game from Hull City, there was a few injuries to some defenders, so we might even see Lucas Harrington getting a start there. But yeah, that'd be phenomenal if they could do that. Liverpool will want to bounce back and beat Nottingham Forest, who weren't that great in their first game of the season. Then Manchester United will host Ipswich, who did get a win, but... Yeah, Manchester United at home at Old Trafford for the first time in the season. They'll be looking for a win as well.
0: What's your pick of the round? Because I'm looking at this Palace-Man City game. Palace have a lot to... they have their detractors, they have their supporters, but I'm really interested to see how Man City go this year under Enzo Maresca with no Pep Guardiola.
1: Yeah, no Pep Guardiola. So probably the two most prominent figures at Manchester City departed in the most recent offseason, with Pep Guardiola, who's the best manager of the modern era, and Rodri, who's the best, arguably the best player in the world right now, the Spanish World Cup winning captain, Ballon d'Or winner from 2 years ago, and arguably the best midfielder in the world at this moment. So he departs, he goes to Barcelona. So there's a lot of questions about what that midfield looks like this season. They spent a lot of money to get Elliot Anderson from Nottingham Forest, who was a starting player for England at the World Cup. But was he overvalued at the price that they got him at? It was about 115 or something, 120 million pounds that they got him, which was a lot of money. And a lot of people say he's not worth that much money. They're about to get Ayoub Bouadi, the 18-year-old Moroccan who had a really good World Cup. So the whole midfield is completely changed. There's a few players that are on the way out as well which will test their depth. So the likes of Savinho and Omar Mamouche are about to leave to go to Tottenham. So there's going to be a little bit less depth at Manchester City this season. And for Enzo Maresca to try and step into the shoes of Pep Guardiola, it's going to be tough. It's tough for anyone to try and fill the boots of Guardiola. So this might be a 12-month period which might not really bear many fruit for Manchester City. And it might be just a 12 months to sort of set up, I guess, for the future. So it might not be this year, but it might be next year for Manchester City when it all actually clicks for them.
0: Just before we let you go, three quick predictions for this football year.
1: Ooh, all right. Well, I'll say, firstly, Arsenal back-to-back.
0: Yes, sir.
1: I'll go back-to-back.
0: Yes, sir.
1: I think they have to. Another one, well, let's go with, I think... Well, on the evidence of the first week, and I know this is a one-game overreaction, but maybe Aston Villa to be the biggest slider of the season. They lost a lot of players, like a lot of really, really good players that have been poached by other teams, and they haven't really replaced them with much. So Villa maybe to finish in the bottom 10 and be a disappointment this season. And let's go. Well, of the three teams that got promoted, so Ipswich, Coventry and Hull, I think the best bet to stay up would be Ipswich. I think they've got a really good team. They made some handy signings in the off-season. So I think they did spend a lot of money, especially for, you know, relative to them, who've been in the championship for a while. Julio and Ciso came to them this season. He's a good pickup, the Paraguayan. I think of the three promoted teams, they'll stay up.
2: Look at that. On the spot, three predictions and you've just nailed them. Bang,
0: absolutely
2: bang, bang. Like that. Didn't even have to think. Jordan, great to have you on, mate. Thanks so much for your time. We appreciate it. Enjoy the rest of the footy season.
1: Thank you, gentlemen. You too.
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9: And we're very grateful to be joined by Matty Gordon, one of our very best netballers, who is among the many who are heading overseas. She is heading to the West Coast Fever in Australia. Matty, thank you very much for giving up your time. Great to chat to you.
10: Yeah, thank you. Thanks for having me.
9: No worries. Look, just firstly, how are your emotions, I suppose, around everything that's going on? You win Com Games gold and then you kind of come back to this and you're forced to choose whether you... Well, you don't really have a choice, do you? You can't really stay here because there's no comp, so you've got to go to Australia.
10: Yeah, no, it is pretty sad. I think the one message that came out of us leading into that final of Com Games was to get that gold for the people back in New Zealand, you know, for netball in New Zealand. So yeah, I don't blame the girls who have now, you know, left the comp and gone overseas, whether that's Australia or England, and I'm glad that they've grabbed that opportunity. But yeah, it is pretty sad to see the state of netball in New Zealand right now.
11: Oh, Mads, thank you for answering my SOS, my friend. Thank you for coming on the show.
10: That's okay.
11: Obviously, you have played in the Suncourt Super Netball already this year with the Queensland Firebirds. Talk to me about the transition from ANZ Premiership. Is it much different on that side of the Tasman?
10: Yeah, no, definitely. I think my season was a bit funny, though, because I was out for half of it with an injury. But, you know, it was still cool to get a taste. But I definitely think, it just feels like, I think, at international level when you go out there and play week in, week out, which is awesome. Definitely a lot faster and more physical. But as you could see, I think it prepped us well for the Com Games that was ahead. And then just the matchups, you know, every week, like I got to play, like one week was Jamie Lee Price, one week was Kate Maloney, one week was Kate Heffernan. So, yeah, it was great.
11: Yeah, speaking of that and the amount of international players in that SC.

0: that and extrapolating that out a bit around the Comm Games, did you guys, only got together a couple of days?
1: Like 3-day camp?
0: Before you left to go overseas. How on earth do you come together with that little amount of time and go and win Commonwealth Games gold? Can you take us inside that briefly and just kind of explain to us how on earth that happens and how you get it so right so quickly?
2: Yeah, of course. Well, I think even just the lead up, like, and we had like a 3-day camp in Auckland, but that was purely just, you know, getting us moving again, sorting out uniform, like, honestly, all that little bit. And then we headed over early to Manchester. So we were in Manchester for, I think, about 10 days before we went to Scotland. And that was like when we hit the ground running, I guess. And that's when we were, you know, getting all the combinations going, training hard, you know, going over game plan. And we actually had 2 practice matches over in Manchester against Malawi and the England men. And I'm telling you, we were pretty average. We were like, oh, this is, you know, we were feeling great leading up to it. And after these games, we were like, oh no, maybe we're not as good as we were thinking. But obviously heading into Comm Games, you know, our S&C, we've got Amanda Murphy, who's been amazing. She had this whole game plan. She had this whole thing set up and she's just like, trust the process, guys. Like, I'm not worried at all. This is like, I wasn't expecting you guys to do well in those matches anyway. Like, we're still building. She had all of her phases ready and all that. And then, yeah, once we hit Comm Games, I think, well, the whole of New Zealand thought our first couple of pool games were a bit shaky. But I think people need to remember we were still growing combinations and getting those connections. And Murph had a plan, you know, we were rotating and rotating. So we had fresh legs for those last games. And I think, yeah, they couldn't have planned it any better, really. So, yeah, you know, we peaked at the right time. And that was part of the whole plan. So, yeah, it was cool.
0: And you walked away with the gold medal and the country was delighted for it. Hey, thank you so much for giving up your time. Enjoy Australia. Best of luck over there. And, yeah, we watch with interest around everything back here as well. Thank you, Maddie.
2: No, awesome. Thank you.
1: Thank you, Madeline.
0: Yes, Maddie Gordon there. Of course, one of the gold medal winning Silver Ferns at the Commonwealth Games.
3: Alarm gone off? Check on Scotty and Izzy from 6am. We'll catch you up on everything you've missed overnight and hopefully give you a laugh before work too.
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0: Monday EPL action as Man United face Ipswich with live commentary from Talk Sport. 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
3: Four away from five, and we know what that dramatic music means. It's normally at the later time of about 20 to 6, but we got Mike Blair later on, live out of the Republic, the All Blacks attack coach. So we brought the gauntlet, or are you smarter than Maya Wilson today, forward to this time, and we have someone who is taking on the challenge. His name is Rodney. Rodney, very good afternoon to you. Where are you calling from, mate?
4: From Ngarawa here, mate.
3: Oh, beautiful. What a great part of the world. I tell you, Hoppin' Stoppin', I think the cafe is called around there, and it is an absolute beauty. Jeez, they make a good breakfast there, yeah. I tell you. It's a beauty.
4: Just up the road.
3: Yeah, oh, glorious. Shit, I could live around there any day of the week. I'd go there for breakfast every day. Anyway, enough about that. How are you feeling? You ready to take on Maya?
4: Oh, mate, we'll have a go.
3: Do you know how the game works?
4: Yep.
3: Yep, good as gold. All right, well, I'll hand you over to Finn, and he will take it from here. And you've just got to get more questions right than Maya does in her set, and you walk away with $500 of bonus cash to chuck on a multi. So, Finn, you take over, mate.
5: All right, Roddy, mate, got 10 questions for you. I've got a minute timer, so you're going to have to get through them relatively quickly, but I do say take your time. So we're going to hit the start if you're ready to go.
3: That is one of the great contradictions of all time.
4: Well, yep, sweet, mate, all good.
5: All right, Rodney, your time starts now. Name one of three changes made to Dave Rennie's All Blacks 23 for this weekend.
4: Tuipulotu, sorry.
5: I will allow it. There has been a late referee change in the All Blacks versus South Africa test. Who will be holding the whistle on Sunday morning?
4: Australian guy, what's his name? Pass.
5: Who is making their first grade club debut for the Warriors this weekend?
4: Lalili.
5: Correct. What All Black has been ruled out of the remainder of the series against South Africa after surgery on his foot?
4: Signer.
5: Correct. How many points is a touchdown worth in American football?
4: Six.
5: Correct. When was the first time Tasman held the Ranfurly Shield?
4: Sorry, repeat that one.
5: When was the first time Tasman held the Ranfurly Shield?
4: 22.
5: 2024. What prestigious international coach is coaching the New Zealand Breakers this season?
4: Us.
5: Ah, it's out of time. How many did he get, team?
4: Four.
3: It wasn't bad.
5: It's not bad. The minute timer does make it pretty hard, to be fair, yeah. Rodney. But four, we've got Maya Wilson. She is only a netballer after all, isn't she?
6: She is. She's the guy who can't win categories.
3: Yeah, exactly.
5: And there was a bit of tongue-in-cheek there. All right, Rodney, think of your leg for the multi while Maya tries and beats you, and we'll be back to you right after that.
4: Sweet, thank you.
5: All right, Maya, best of luck to you, mate.
6: I feel like four.
3: You've got to get five. You've got to get five.
5: You've got to get five.
3: You have to beat them.
6: Alrighty.
5: All right, Maya, ready to rock and roll?
6: Yeah.
5: All right, your time starts now. What European T20 team is Kyle Mills the CEO of?
6: Edinburgh Set. Castle Rockers.
5: That is correct. What rule change was tested in the Broncos versus Storm game last night?
6: If you receive or if you kick it from the losing team.
5: Correct. Who did the All Blacks play in their last midweek fixture?
6: The Lions.
5: Correct. Kiwi footballer Joe Bell is playing for Viking in the UEFA Champions League.
6: Skip.
5: The Knicks are the current NBA champions. Who did they beat in the finals?
6: Philadelphia.
5: Incorrect. San Antonio Spurs. How many podiums does Liam Lawson have in his F1 career?
6: One.
5: Zero. What former Kiwi has signed for the PNG Chiefs inaugural season?
6: Joey Manu.
5: Correct. Who is the most capped New Zealand warrior of all time?
6: Mannering.
5: Correct. What motor race is held at Mount Panorama?
6: No clue.
5: Bathurst. Hey. Out of the 30 qualification spots for the Tour Championship in the golf, what number did Ryan Fox qualify?
6: Fourth.
5: He was 30th.
3: Oh.
5: But how many did he get? How many did Maya get?
6: Five.
3: She got five.
5: Oh, Rodney, I can't believe it. Oh, Rodney.
4: Oh, how good.
3: Hey, the good news, mate, is you don't get the $500 bonus cash, but we still give you $100 bonus cash to throw on a multi so we can all pick a leg. So perhaps, do you want to go first, mate? What do you want to throw on the multi for your $100 bonus cash?
4: Can I pick a horse?
3: Yeah, 100%.
5: Mate, you can pick whatever you want.
4: Cruiserweight tomorrow, racing, I think it's race four.

0: Caulfield.
1: That'll be
0: at
1: Caulfield.
0: Yep. It's right down the bottom.
2: Oh, yeah, I've got it. You want it to win on the nose?
0: Yep.
2: 235. Sweet as. Beautiful. Got that for you, Rodney. Little Master, what are you going with, my friend?
1: I'll take the All Blacks, thanks. $2.50.
2: Yeah, I knew you would. And Maya?
3: Surely you don't need to ask me what I'm taking right now.
2: The Tannies.
3: The Tannies.
2: The Tannies.
3: Over the Mako.
2: Just to win?
3: I'm going to be cheeky. Win 13 plus.
2: Ooh.
1: Wow.
2: 13 plus.
3: That's the confidence I have right now.
2: Jeez. That's paying $260. All right, so $100 bonus cash on there for you, Rodney. Still gets you because Cruiserweight 235, All Blacks 250, and Northland 13 plus comes out at $15.27. So you could still be walking away with $1,427 over your weekend, Rodney. How does that sound?
0: Sounds good. Awesome.
2: Well, outstanding.
3: Oh, thank you, Rodney, man. Yeah. Sorry, I'm too much of an athlete. I was actually wanting to win.
0: Sweet ass.
1: Hey, thanks so much for playing, mate, and best of luck. We'll cheer on all three of those things. Thanks, Rodney. Appreciate you listening, mate. Good man.
0: Cheers, guys. Thanks.
2: Thanks,
1: great
2: Rodney.
1: Stuff.
2: Maya.
1: I thought you were crumbling there for a second.
2: I really
1: as well.
2: Did.
1: Mount Panorama. Yeah.
2: I can't believe you didn't know that.
1: Bathurst 1000.
3: I heard of Bathurst. Yeah. No clue where Mount Panorama is.
2: Wow.
1: That's funny.
2: Wow.
1: It's all good though.
3: But
1: you
3: I
1: did,
3: couldn't.
1: You did well. You
3: I,
1: did well.
3: Well, to be fair, I just could not lose. Like, bless. Rodney sounded like one of the most nicest men on earth.
1: You mean too much competitive juice inside you?
3: There's nothing social about me.
1: Yeah,
3: like,
1: I can
3: nothing.
1: Tell.
3: So the fact that I knew I needed five and Mannering was. Like, I'm glad it was there was a lead question there because if I stuffed that one up. Get me off the show.
1: Did you notice that she was counting her own score
2: was
1: as it
2: she?
1: Went as well?
2: She really is, eh? She's just competitive. She really is just
1: Millsy will sit there and just go, oh, I'll just get them right and see how many I get, whereas Maya was like,
3: I'm locked in, man.
2: Mm. No, you did well, Maya. Well done.
3: Thank you. That's two from two, can I just say, team?
1: Very confident around the tunny far, aren't you? Very confident.
3: I just, you know, the mana's there. And for what they've been, they had a great time celebrating this.
1: I was about to say, you don't think they've had too much of a time celebrating?
3: Well, I don't know how much training they've been doing because they have been taking that shield around the whole part of the region, and it is a big region. So I've got a lot of whānau who've had their picks with the good old Loggerwood. So I'm going to put my faith in the Cambridge Blue.
1: No, fair enough.
2: I like it, Maya.
1: Yeah, I rate the positivity.

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11: The Formula One world does not stop and does not sleep for anybody, not least Andrew Carline, who joins us on the show. Andy, good morning, mate.
12: Good morning. How are you?
11: Very good. Now, I heard a line yesterday, actually, from another correspondent who you would know, Bob McMurray, who was on the run home yesterday, and he said Liam Lawson probably couldn't have done any better and luckily didn't do any worse. I thought it was a good way to sum up Liam Lawson's return to Red Bull for one show only. What did you make of his drive and the result?
12: Oh, look, I thought he just absolutely knocked it out of the park. You know, the fact that a lot of the UK punters are saying that, you know, his performance was outstanding in the car that he had only just jumped into for that weekend and then didn't have time to set up properly before they had the sprint race. For him to be within a tenth of Max's qualifying position and then go on to finish in what was clearly the fourth fastest car. Like the Red Bull just didn't have the legs around Zandvoort, but he was a long way in front of the car behind him and a long way behind the car in front of him. But he felt that he extracted everything he could have out of the car. And I think most of the people who are looking at him are going, wow, okay, so this guy actually really does have some talent. I think he's once again in the eyes of all the other teams who are looking around at this time of the year. He should be right up there because he's cemented himself firmly in ninth place for the time being. If he may get another drive in Red Bull if Hadge's wrist hasn't healed, because he did fracture it, so those things don't heal overnight. If he does, then yeah, it's another chance to grab some more points.
13: Continues with his confidence way in out there in Formula One. Andy, what about the result? Back-to-back wins for Lando Norris as McLaren turned a corner.
12: I think they have. The old saying, a week is a long time in politics. Well, 6 months is a long time in Formula One. And you know, you can't stay still. You know, you have to keep developing your car all the way through. And the fact is, Mercedes got the jump

0: on the rest. They understood the formula probably better than the other teams did. But the other teams are starting to catch up now. And I mean, that circuit didn't particularly suit the Mercedes, but McLaren looked really strong. I think Lando Norris has really come into his own with this car as well, which will make a lot of the British fans happy. And I think it's, yeah, they're running the same power unit as Mercedes. Mercedes have said, we don't have any more money for upgrades, which is a really strange thing to say. But maybe they've used all their budget for the development year and working on next year's car, something like that. But yeah, I think particularly McLaren, but also Ferrari are showing signs of pace at times.
1: And what about Oscar Piastri, sixth place? Is that a worrying result for McLaren?
0: Oscar had a little bit of bad luck. I think he would have finished higher up if they hadn't given him that dreadful pit stop, which really cost him about 2.5 seconds and enabled George Russell to get past him. I think it might have been a different story if it wasn't for that. But he doesn't seem to be gelling as well with this formula than as he did last year with the ground effects car and the year before. It's a little bit hard to know what's going on because so much of it's a mental game as well, you know. Mm. Just dropping back to Liam Lawson for a second, the guy from Planet F1 interviewed him and he said he exuded a confidence that wasn't like a cocky sort of look at me, aren't I good sort of thing. It was just, well, no, this is the kind of performance I always knew I was capable of. But I've just never really been given a chance to show it. So that's a mental thing. You know, he had to rebuild himself after last year. And I think Piastri, on the other hand, must have suffered a bit of a crisis of confidence after being so clearly in the lead of the championship and then just really not doing well after the break and losing out in the end to both Verstappen and Norris. So, yeah.
2: Teammates and the dynamics continue to fascinate at Mercedes. George Russell, Kimi Antonelli. I mean, George Russell, I think, has garnered a reputation as a massive sook this season. But, you know, for some reasons outside his control, he's just being outclassed by the young man who's usurped his position in the team, isn't he?
0: Well, I think that's absolutely right. I mean, for George, he would have come into this year knowing that Mercedes had a very strong car and thinking, based on his previous performances, that he was going to be basically a runaway winner for the Drivers' Championship. But Antonelli, I think, took everybody by surprise, including George, and has proven to be pretty much always the faster of the two. I mean, George is quite good at winning sprint races, but that's before your car gets set up properly, you know, so they're kind of they're a bit of a lottery. But Kimi just... Yeah, he is more than a match for George, and I think it must be pretty devastating for George's confidence. Because I know when Mercedes asked him to give the place back to Antonelli, he was like, well, are we racing for the win, though? Because he was running in second at the time. He was like, are we racing for the win? And they're like, yes, we are. So he let Antonelli go past. And it turned out, really, they weren't really able to. They were 11 seconds behind with not many laps to go. And George ended up losing again to Kimi. So, you know, that will have upset him as well, I imagine. It's a funny old game, sport, but and particularly Formula One.
1: Yeah. Still plenty to go. December 7th, I think the final circuit wraps up. But for this is the final time at Zandvoort. How are you feeling?
0: I think it's a real shame, actually. I think the drivers and the fans all really like Zandvoort. It's a tricky track sometimes. It's got some good passing places and some places that punish you quite hard if you make a mistake, as we saw with so many cars not finishing. Mm. I think it's always a shame when a race drops off the European calendar. You know, I would rather see European races than Middle Eastern races, to be honest, with the exception of Bahrain. I think the rest of them are a bit meh, you know, and it's all just money is talking. To me it's a shame. I'd like to see Hockenheim back too, to be honest. probably the only European race I'd be happy to lose would be Monaco.
2: and that ain't happening anytime soon. Andy Carline joining us talking F1. Andy, always appreciate your time, buddy. Thanks so much for giving it to us today.
1: Thanks, Andy.
0: No problem at all.
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2: Let's talk some netty, shall we? Kimi Orapoi joins us on the line. Kimi, morning to you.
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20: Morning.
2: I guess, weirdly, congratulations is in order, but it's not great news for New Zealand netball to lose another of our stars. But tell us about the deal with Willsy and the Queensland Firebirds. How did this come about?
20: Yeah, so ideally, I would have wanted to stay in New Zealand, and that was kind of my plan initially, but then kind of when things are a little bit uncertain and, you know, we

0: after 4 years at Tactics. Not that I didn't like it, but, you know, just a little bit of breathing room. But no, it's been a cool journey, and I guess having that role has definitely helped improve my game on and off the court as well, yeah.
1: Amazing. Well, we're looking forward to following your fortunes with the Queensland Firebirds, Kimi Orapoi, and thank you so much for joining us on the show this morning. We really appreciate the chance to chat to you.
2: Sure, Kimi.
0: Oh, no, thanks for having me.
1: Awesome,
0: thank
1: buddy.
0: You.
1: Go well, mate. Thank you. Kimi Orapoi there, talking netball. It's, you can sense, you know, like, that's the hard thing is, I mean, I know that you can look at our players and think, well, it's very mercenary to head across to Australia and, you know, go and play in their competition, but what other option is left?
3: There's none. It's crazy to think she just had to think about it like in the last week or so, or 2 weeks, you know?
1: She's not, and this is someone who's obviously given as much time as she can to the organisation to sort of say, what does this look like? And yet nothing. This is a woman who's gone out there and won a gold medal for your sport, the Commonwealth Games. I mean, who's captained two of your ANZ Premiership teams, and she's got to go find a job in Australia. Oh, give me a break. This is so wrong.
2: I've been thinking about this for the last couple of weeks, Herman. I'm just, I, you know, I'm very random, and something in me just goes, okay, so the Aussies are paying for everything. They're still going to allow our players to perform. They're going to give them all the resources to go out there, and then we still get them when they come back. It's very unfortunate for our own competition, but we don't get to witness them here live in flesh. But
1: you
2: can
1: think we get better players in the Silver Ferns as a result of this?
2: Yeah, because I think
1: then blow up the high performance program at Netball New Zealand then, because if you have to rely on Australian competitions making Silver Ferns better, then what are you doing in your job here?
2: Yeah, I know, and I knew you were going to have an answer, because that's what you do. But the way that I look at it is I'm like, you know, netballers in this country, netball, the courts, like I said to Kimi, is always thriving. Young people want to play the game and want to play the sport. Without the competition, will that put them off to play the game?
1: Well, you've got to have pathways, right? I mean, young girls and young boys have to look up and see a shop window. I mean, you don't want a PlayStation unless you've seen a PlayStation.
2: Yeah.
1: It is just that this is the issue for me, is you need to have compelling competitions domestically. And all that whole model's under threat and under pressure. It's under pressure because, you know, the good times are gone from the television production point of view. We've got organisations who are trying to find ways to broadcast their local content. And it's expensive. We know that, but you have to find a way. I spoke yesterday very briefly about cricket, and, you know, I'm devastated for the major associations here in New Zealand cricket, who through no fault of their own find themselves now having had a competition free-to-air or on Spark for the last 6 years, now are going to have a third of that competition shown on broadcast platforms, and they don't even know what platform that is.
2: And
1: I don't even know what shape the coverage will take, but it won't be at a level that people have become accustomed to, and that's a shame, because when you can see it, you can be it. And you ask any young woman in sport, it's a line that they will use all the time about visibility in sport, and visibility is a really crucial element here. I've got some empathy for the people in the current positions in different organisations. Jeff Allard at New Zealand Cricket, Gina Wooten, who's just started at Netball New Zealand. But, oh, you know, the empathy only goes so far. These decisions have been made with no concept of the unintended consequences.
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5: Sammy, the NRL, which always delivers off the field as much as it delivers on it, more intrigue out of the Brisbane Broncos surrounding the one and only walking headline, Rhys Walsh. 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
6: Listen, a club that went from the top of the tree to potential still will find themselves right down in the gutter of the competition. They should be not spoken about. We should be moving on from them, but unfortunately, they find ways.

0: session. He came out and said, look, I'm not going to play. It's me. I won't be able to play my last two games. I thought things went fine with my testing out the old calf, but I was surprised. This is the words of Adam Reynolds. I was surprised that the coaching staff and the medical team ruled me out. It came out a bit of a blow. Now, the next day he has to come out and say, oh, actually, no, I made the call to retire. It wasn't anything to do from the coaching staff or the medical team. I chose not to play this week and the week after. And I feel like my words have been twisted, when his words were very clearly that it wasn't his decision. Now, Adam Reynolds has a job at the Broncos next year, as it stands, as a mentor for the halves. And, you know, it's obviously a position he's looking forward to taking. And he does have a long history with Michael Maguire, having won premierships with him at two separate clubs, the Bunnies and now at the Bronx. So I'm sure they do have a good relationship, but it felt very forced. Now, every man and his dog had an opinion on this, and most of it followed the same pattern. It's like, what a shocking to see a backflip kind of forced on Adam Reynolds like this, is the genuine take, and how the players will be, the players will know the real reasons, was what the NRL 360 said. They might try to fool the fans, might try to fool the media, but they can't fool the players. Now, this particular video was posted online, as is wont to do, and liked by a certain Reece Walsh.
1: Oh, no.
0: Reece Walsh liked this video. Mm-hmm. Now, can I cast your mind back? Marty Tupou, a guy, yeah, big old Kapow. I got a huge amount of time for him, played so brilliantly for the Kiwis throughout his career. He liked a video from an old mate of his, Elijah Taylor, where Elijah Taylor was taking it to Madge, and saying that he gets intense and the eyes roll back in the head. He was coached by him at the Tigers. Now, Marty Tupou liked that video. And he got, in fact, it was Reece Walsh who told Marty Tupou when he walked into the Broncos training the next day. He goes, bro, you effing liked that video. What's up? He said, oh my, what was it about? I just liked a mate's post. Hadn't watched the video. So when he found out about it, went straight to Madge and started talking about it. Said, I'm really sorry. I understand. And he went to kind of shake his hand. And in the words of Marty, said he got virtually nothing back from Madge and then lost his job. He was removed from the playing group. Now, Reece Walsh has done something very similar in the eyes of everyone, except for the eyes of Michael Maguire. I have a lot of time for Michael Maguire. I think that he's a great coach. I don't think he's a coach that should be at a club for huge extended periods of time, but he goes and he brings success places, be it the Kiwis, be it New South Wales. Obviously, what he's done and turned around the Broncos, no one can attack his coaching credentials. But to come out and say that, oh, I can see how you can draw a comparison, but they're very different. And I've spoken to Reece, they're very different. How? How is that different? I'm not saying Reece Walsh should be sacked over liking a video, but I'm also saying Marty Tupou should not have been sacked over liking a video. The double standards, the inconsistencies, this is the same club that'll fire a player for having a few too many drinks, but then will keep someone like Ezra Mammon, who has an incident, maybe one of the most sackable drinking and driving offences in recent NRL history, and he's still at the club. The rule for me and rule for thee within the Broncos is exactly why everybody shakes their head at this club and why this club is in a big, big hole, not just on the field. The standards being set just suck.
2: Yeah. Mixed standards, Semi and Sumo, and that's a sign of an unstable kind of culture and group and team when you've got mixed standards and mixed messages like that as well.
3: That's spicy. I mean, Reece Walsh is entitled to his opinion. I mean, social media is just a cake hole, isn't it? But, you know, here we are. A guy puts a love heart on a post and suddenly we're at DEFCON 1 at the Broncos. I mean, this is small beer. Teams that have cohesion probably don't go around doing that, and players that believe in their team and the coach probably don't go around doing that. But the other question for me here, Sammy, is what is the truth about the Adam Reynolds situation?
0: Yeah.
3: I mean, Reynolds comes out and says, yeah, it was my decision to retire, but that's 48 hours earlier. He says, oh, it was the medical staff's decision. They told me to rest. So, it all stems from that. What's Adam Reynolds been telling the staff, the media?

0: Well,
1: what have you got?
0: There are two memories that will live long in my mind for a very, very long time, and that's hanging out with my brothers and sisters, and we're doing, you know, what kids do best. They go outside, they play sport, but then they come inside and they get on the PlayStation, they play certain things. And I grew up playing Jonalomu rugby. So Jonalomu would be my 1995 athlete, where I just put rugby on the map for me, seeing Jonah do what Jonah does best. So Jonah would be one of those. I'm going to also throw in Shane Warne, and I'm going to Warney Cricket. I absolutely loved that. When you had the cheat codes and you put in beach ball and you got this cricket ball coming down at size of a balloon and you're smashing over the fence, like Shane Warne, 1992 through to 2007, 708 wickets. What an absolute legend. So Warney and Lomu. So Peter Blake, the America's Cup is now New Zealand's Cup.
1: Oh, wow.
0: 1995 America's Cup. The late, great Sir Peter Blake would be at the top of my list as well. Now, I'm going to go far and wide, and this is a guy who could be polarizing for a lot of people out there, but I think there's a lot of NFL fans. There's also a lot of Major League Baseball fans.
1: Oh, I know who you're going for.
0: And I'm going to go with primetime. I'm going to go with primetime. Deion Sanders. And now he's a player, a one-of-a-kind athlete. He was obviously picked in the NFL for cornerback, but he can play anywhere. He won two Super Bowls. He went to a Major League World Series. He played 14 seasons in the NFL for multiple teams. You'd have to say Dallas Cowboys is where he really made his name. And then he was also played nine seasons with baseball and Major League Baseball. So Deion Sanders, primetime. Now he's coach prime, would be someone that I love. Those are my four.
1: That is an amazing list. Well, you can't go past Jordan.
0: No.
1: You cannot go past MJ.
0: Yep.
1: He would be top of my list. From a tennis point of view, I would argue that Agassi was the rock star of the 90s. Michael Chang, Pete Sampras, many others who also came through that time. But Agassi was the guy, right? The people, they love the wigs.
0: Yeah.
1: Brooke Shields, romance. Agassi was just that kind of player. I mean, I was a Sampras fan.
0: Yep.
1: I loved the way that Pistol Pete played tennis. And because to me, he was the forerunner for what Federer would become. You know, where Agassi was kind of the Nadal showy, Djokovic showy, that Sampras was much more elegant. And I think the way he dismantled opponents was unbelievable. So I would have to put him on my list of 90s athletes as well. And there's also, I'm not a huge ice hockey fan, but you cannot even begin to underestimate the impact of the great Wayne Gretzky. I mean, the world knew Wayne Gretzky, even if they didn't know ice hockey. And I think that sometimes that's the test of a true athlete, isn't it? When even those who aren't cast in the die of your sport would also be able to pick you out of a lineup. And I think, as someone mentioned the other day, and it may well have been Sean Fitzpatrick, actually, on a podcast, where he said Jonalomu was the first and only true global rugby star. The first and only. And what an amazing thing to say about an All Black, considering all the talk around the brand and the global brand. But I think he's right.
0: Everyone knows
1: Jonalomu just transcended the game like no athlete before and like no athlete since. And while a number of our athletes certainly have stardom around the world, it tends to be within the rugby world. Those who didn't know rugby knew Jonah.
0: Yep.
1: And that is transformational.
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1: Joining us now is a man I've been really looking forward to talking to today, and that is Mr. Olympia hopeful Ephraim Gudgeon, who joins us on the line. Ephraim, good morning to you.
0: Morning, brother.
14: Morning, brother. Thank you. Thanks for having me on,
1: mate. Mate, it's a great pleasure to have you with us. Ephraim, just tell us your story, mate. I know your story could go for days, but just tell us a little bit about yourselves and introduce yourself to our listeners.
14: My name's Ephraim Gudgeon, born and raised Hamilton. I pretty much, just to cut a long story short, I had an accident, jumped off a waterfall and broke my back, and became paralyzed back in 2017. And since then, I became a big fan of bodybuilding while I was in hospital for a couple of months, and came across wheelchair bodybuilding, and pretty much decided if I'm going to be in a wheelchair, then I'll try to look good in a wheelchair. And so I jumped in a few bodybuilding competitions here in New Zealand, found out that they had one over in Canada that gives you, if you win it, you get a pro card, which allows you to compete as a professional. So I just thought I'd just chuck my hat in the ring, ended up winning that and won my pro card. And then ever since, I've been trying to get to the Olympia, though. And then, last week I competed in Texas, and won that show. And whenever you win a pro show, you qualify for the Mr. Olympia. So that's where I'm at the moment, man. I'm just Amazing. I'm gearing up to go to the Olympia in about 4 weeks' time.
1: That is so amazing, mate. Well, congratulations for starters. Mm. And Ephraim, I mean, quite aside from the physical battle that you've faced, it's also been a financial one to make this come to fruition. I mean, how much support have you had from friends, from family, from others, and I dare say from perfect strangers too?
14: Well, I've been saying to everyone, bodybuilding is quite a niche sport. It's not, if you're a pro, even in America, but especially here in New Zealand, if you're a pro, you still got to really have a full-time job. Mm. So since my accident, I've been forking out of my own pocket, me and my wife, to go and compete in the States because the pro division isn't here in New Zealand. So, mm-hmm. We've had support, definitely had support from family and friends. I wasn't expecting to win my Texas show last week. And so that's why I kind of just put the word out to anyone out there who's willing to help. I made a give a little page to kind of help me support and helping me get to the Olympia in 4 weeks' time. And since I made that page, and everyone's actually just since yesterday, to be honest, it's been popping off, and so I'm actually had heaps of support from family, friends, and other people sharing my story and getting the word out there. So I've had heaps of support from everyone, really, and just so grateful and humbled.
0: Ephraim, it's Izzy here, bro. I appreciate you jumping on the show, and I'm a huge fan of you. Honestly, I seen that video yesterday, and I've got to give a massive shout out to 1x1 Project Official. No doubt, it's helped you do some things that you probably only imagine doing, and now you've got an opportunity to go to Miss the Olympia, mate. But I take my hat off to you. Like, these sort of injuries and these sort of situations in anyone's life can derail it. You could probably feel sorry for yourself, etc. But you've really embraced this. Like, can you tell us about that journey of how you've been able to embrace this challenge that has been put to you? You know, you are paralyzed, you're in a wheelchair, and how you've been able to get through it. And now potentially become the first New Zealander Māori wheelchair Mr. Olympia.
14: Yeah, thank you, brother. Thank you. Like everyone, we all have trials, and we all have disabilities. To be honest, mine just happens to be a disability that everyone else can see, and so. I don't really like talking myself up, and I don't feel like I'm special. But we all go through trials. We all have days where we want to just lie in bed. And I literally have, when people say I've got to pull myself out of bed in the morning, I literally have to do that every single morning. And so it's just I was just raised in a home where if you want something, then I was taught that you go get it and that you work for it. Don't wait around and wait for things to get put in your lap. And bodybuilding is just something that I just really love. And I've found that when you find something that you enjoy doing and that you love doing, it just makes life way easier. And mine just happens to be bodybuilding, bro. And like you said, I've had heaps of support 1x1. I just want to give a shout out to them again, and just want to thank the bro for just coming across my story and helping me out. And we all go through trials. We just got to just find something that you love and go after it.
0: How overwhelming has the messages and support been over the last 24 hours, 48 hours, brother? Like, it's blowing up. It's blowing up.
14: I'll tell you what, I had on Instagram, I had like 300 followers, and then I just checked it this morning, and I think I'm about to hit 10K in about an hour. Yes. It's popping off hard, and even my Give a Little page, I think the goal was to hit 10K. That was going to cover my flights, accommodation, food, training, supplements, travel expenses while I was over there in Vegas in 4 weeks' time. So I had like 3K. I hit 3K just yesterday morning, but after this 1x1 jumped on board, and I think I'm
0: $13,304.
14: Yeah, bro, that's you.
1: Yeah,
14: $13,000.
1: That's you. And obviously it's still open. If anyone would like to go there, give a little .co.nz/cause and

0: Steffi.
1: Ah, this makes sense why the Broncos conceded 30 points and a half for football. That clearly has not happened at all this season. It must be down to this stinking rule.
0: Must be.
1: Isn't it the greatest sport on the planet? Why are they messing around with it, Jelly?
2: I don't know, mate. 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Lab rats it is.
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9: Jamila, keeping it tight. They cannot lose the ball. They've been in this position before. Can they score first against the Black Ferns? They go short. The reach. The cheer. The score. On the feed, trying to get momentum on it. Jansa van der Rensburg was flattered. She's under pressure. The ball's gone into the hands of Teresa Setefanu. Joseph feeds, trying to get the turn, the pickup from Olsen Baker. They go short and they've got numbers and they've got the teenage sensation. Braxton Sorensen McGee is going to jog it over. Miller and Roos. She's already got one to her name, but Bawa Lacha, she'll be itching to get another one. 41 minutes and that looks like it's gone over. Referee happy. But it wasn't intentional. Now they want to try and spread it out wide and get a score within the first 30 seconds of the second half. The Springbok women have to try and manage it. Renee Holmes. They've been well entertaining, the Springbok women. Laura Bayfield steals that one and picks the pocket of the South Africans. Now they go through the hands. It's soft. It's beautiful. It's skills under pressure that work. Borsha Woodman-Wickliffe. Renee Holmes completely unmarked. Trying to go straight over the top. Ball still short and leaky. Is Yunela Mwingolo is actually going to get one this time. Short again. Kolo. Lerato Makua. Lerato Makua. And it's stable. A lot of runners in motion. And Renee Holmes straightens, gets the offload to Vaakola on the inside. And Vaakola still on a beaten Caitlin. Vaakola should have never. Sorensen McGee. Curves it and curves it well and gets the extra two. And the Black Ferns continue to march on.
7: Let's talk some rugby now with Tony Christie, who joins us. Morning, Tony. How are you doing?
10: Yeah, good, thank you. How are you guys?
7: Yeah, good, thanks, mate. Good. And we were just going through your calendar a little bit earlier in the show, man. You got a stacked calendar. I hope you got your ear points card all loaded up. You ready to rock and roll?

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13: You're on Sport Nation Mornings with Rick and Chappie, and joining us now is Tom Clarkson, who I believe, Tom, you're still in Europe, just probably still recovering, are you, from the Dutch Grand Prix?
14: Yeah, you're absolutely right. When you go to Zandvoort, particularly as it was the last Dutch Grand Prix for now, you feel like you've been in a nightclub for 4 days. So my ears are a bit sore, but what a phenomenal final event it was. Yeah.
13: Yeah, yeah. I guess, you know, before we get into the reason that you're coming to New Zealand, we should talk about that final Dutch Grand Prix for now and just how disappointing it was for Max Verstappen. You know, for so long he dominated that Grand Prix. So to go out on, was it lap two, the way he did, it must have been heartbreaking for Max and for the Dutch fans.
14: Do you know what? Credit to the Dutch fans, though, given that, you know, it is the grandstands are orange when you go there. They are there to support him. Credit to them. They did, you know, they stayed for the whole Grand Prix. There's a proper motorsport culture there. But

0: spoiler alert, my family, my mum's family are Italian, and I've got an uncle who's a mad motorsport fan, and so as a result, we were Ferrari fans. There was no argument. That's you were born into it, right? And when Lewis got signed by Ferrari, I was like, no, he's done. Why are we breaking up the Sainz-Leclerc partnership? It's working. Why are we doing this? It makes no sense. And they had a horrible season last season. I know that Lewis hasn't been happy. Is he any happier now?
1: Oh, 100%, Rick. Oh, my God. He's a completely different man this year. I mean, the reason, there are so many reasons that they signed Lewis Hamilton. A, for his experience. B, because of his popular appeal. You know, the share price of Ferrari went up a huge amount when they announced his signature at the start of the previous year, 2024. But look, fast forward to now, I see a completely different Lewis Hamilton. He never liked, you know, I was talking about the last year's regulations and it being the last year of a cycle. That car didn't suit him. This year's car has been built around him. The technical director at Ferrari, he used to work with at Mercedes. And Hamilton is he's got his mojo back. He's got his mojo back. And there's in terms of speed now, there's nothing between, I mean, Charles Leclerc is one of the fastest racing drivers we've ever seen over one lap. And now, and he out-qualified Lewis, it was something like three-quarters of the races last year. This year, there's nothing to choose between them over one lap. And then Lewis is such a canny racing driver. Just look last week in Zandvoort when he could feel, he knew that he was on a different strategy to Charles Leclerc. He could see he was losing time. Guys, please let him, make him, let me through so that I can, you know, I'm being too slow. And that time he lost behind Leclerc was the difference between him standing on the podium and not. He finished fourth instead of third. So he's brilliant at reading races. If the engine upgrade I just referred to is any good, you know, can you imagine, Rick, a Hamilton victory at Ferrari? You've got that amazing, at Monza, you've got that amazing podium that sits above the start-finish straight.
0: I think you were right the first time when you said at Ferrari. Yeah, I think you were right then.
1: Yeah, so, but you know, all the fans run onto the start-finish straight. It's the best podium of the year. And if Lewis Hamilton in red is standing on the top step, it's going to be mental.
0: Yeah, it will be. I'm really looking forward to Monza in a week and a half's time. It's going to be fantastic.
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7: 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Now just two regular season games remain and both are at home. With a top two finish and the chance of a minor premiership still on the line. Next up is the Newcastle Knights coming to Go Media Stadium. 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
8: Tom Clarkson, we should talk about one of the other reasons we're talking to you today, Tom. Of course, you host the Beyond the Grid podcast, talking all things F1, and you were coming here Friday, October the 2nd, the Bruce Mason Theatre, for an evening with Damon Hill in conversation with Tom Clarkson. And I've got to ask you about your relationship with Damon. To go on the road with somebody like this and to do this every other night or whatever it happens to be, how long have you known Damon and how is that relationship? How do you guys travel on the road? Does he make you carry the bags? How does it work?
9: Good luck with that, Damon. Rick, do you know, I've known Damon since he was racing, since his championship year back in 1996. And, you know, who doesn't love an anniversary? And it's 30 years, of course, since that infamous Murray Walker quote, "I've got to stop because I've got a lump in my throat," as Damon crossed the line at Suzuka in Japan to win the world title. But yeah, I've known Damon for more than 30 years. And we decided sort of this time last year, it'd be fun to go and just do a theatre tour. So we actually, in January of 2026, we did 9 venues in the UK and it went down really well. And so we thought between the Azerbaijan and Singapore Grand Prix, when we're both sort of roughly in your part of the world, very loosely, we thought it would be fun to fill that gap between those races with doing a tour of Australia and New Zealand. And yeah, so it's a conversation between me and him. We talk about his career. And of course, what is so unique about Damon is that racing is the family business. His father, Graham Hill, 2-time world champion, so who very tragically was killed in an aeroplane crash when Damon was 15 years old. And just the impact that had on Damon that created the world champion of 1996. He says the moment his father died, that's when his journey towards 1996 began. And he's a funny guy. He's hilarious. And his story's unique, and we have a bit of a surprise at the end of the show, which you won't be surprised to know. I'm not going to tell you about now, Rick, but it's a really fun evening. And also, we get questions from the floor. So if you come along, fire some questions at the great man. And it's really, really, really good fun. Can't wait.
8: Well, I mean, he was teammates with Ayrton Senna. He raced against Michael Schumacher. He's got to have so many stories. I wonder, how do you keep it fresh for yourself? You must hear a different story every night, do you?
9: But, do you know what? We know what photographs we've got in the locker. We know what videos we've got in the locker. But the conversation changes. We go off on tangents every single night. As you've just said, Rick, you know, who he was teammates with is extraordinary. When he was Williams' test driver to start with, when Nigel Mansell was winning world title, or the

0: 1992 World Championship. He then made his debut in 1993 alongside the four-time world champion Alain Prost. 1994, Ayrton Senna was his teammate. And then you have, obviously, that awful weekend at Imola when Senna lost his life. And then it became a battle with Michael Schumacher thereafter. So, you know, he was either teammates with or battling against the best drivers of the last 40 years. And so it's his take on what made those guys so special is really interesting. And he's so articulate that he can elaborate on the differences between them, which is quite a hard thing to do when a sportsman is talking about other sportsmen. Mm-hmm. But Damon is able to do it. And he's been through a lot.
1: And in a lot of ways, you know, his journey, well, you wouldn't wish it on anybody with what happened when he was 15 years old. It kind of molded him, that journey from that point onwards, molded him into different experiences that created a different driver, right? Because so many of these guys go through karting and then they do that progression. But he actually was a motorcycle courier to earn some wedge when he was younger and then got into motorcycle racing. And I wonder how much racing motorcycles influenced the way he raced cars and how different that was from other drivers.
0: Rick, come and ask that question, right, to him on the 2nd of October. It's really interesting. So Damon has won two titles in his career. He won the 1984 Champion of Brands Motorcycle Championship, and then, of course, the Formula One World Championship in 1996. And bikes are his first love. He still, today, goes off. He's got a bunch of mates, and they go off to Wales and all sorts of places, off-roading on their bikes. I'm sure he'd love to do it in New Zealand. So bikes are his first love. But also, he'll tell you that, you know, when you learn to put the power down on such a, you know, a narrow tire as a motorbike rear tire, you become very sensitive. Your balance is crucial. And I don't think it's a coincidence that many of Damon's greatest races were in the wet. And I think that's sort of, as I just said, it's the balance, the feel that he got from bike racing that really helped him. So although he didn't go-karting, I think what he learned in bike racing certainly set him up for a career in car racing.
1: All right. Tom, before we let you go, I've got to ask you this. You've been around the sport for so long. You've seen some of the greats. You've talked about Senna. You've talked about Schumacher. We've talked about Lewis Hamilton. Obviously, you're going to be on stage with Damon Hill as well, a former world champion. Who do you think is the greatest driver you've ever seen?
0: Well, that I've ever seen versus ever who seen. Is the greatest driver. Yeah. So it's so interesting. I would say, you know, I think Senna, who I never saw, I started my first race as a journalist, Grand Prix as a journalist, was in 1995, and of course Senna lost his life in 94. One of my great sadnesses that I never got to interview Ayrton Senna. But of the drivers I have seen, two stand out: Michael Schumacher, obviously for what he did on the racetrack. He was a brilliant racing driver, but I think he galvanized Ferrari. One of Mattia Binotto, who's currently leading the Audi Formula One team, was Michael's engine guy at Ferrari. And he says that Michael was a great racing driver, but he was an even better leader. And, you know, that is what part of being a racing driver is, trying to attract all the right people to come and build you the best car, right? And I think Michael had those qualities off track that I don't think I've seen in any other racing driver. So Michael was a great racing driver, but what he did at Ferrari is phenomenal. So he'd be one. And I'm afraid Max Verstappen purely, he doesn't galvanize Red Bull in the way that Schumacher did Ferrari, but my God, what he does in a racing car is, it's the time differences now, because of semi-automatic gearboxes and things, the gaps between teammates are up and down the grid much tighter than they were 20 years ago, right? But Max still makes the difference. He can find 2/10 where no one else can. And I love him for that. And just looking at the body language of the car, you know, it sort of dances underneath him when he's on a qualifying lap. Senna-esque, but I never saw Senna, Rick, so I can't have him on my list.
1: Oh, well, you know, you can only say what you've seen.

Flesh, just on Michael Schumacher, you know, and I know this is playing into stereotypes, but having an Italian family, I feel like I can. Do you think the reason that he galvanized Ferrari is because Italians tend to be quite emotional, they tend to be quite emotive, they tend to be a little roller coaster? That pragmatic German that goes in there and just goes, this is what we need.

0: perfect marriage?
1: I tell you, I agree with everything you've just said. I think Michael, he was a sort of automaton, wasn't he, in terms of he could just bang in the lap times within 0.2 of each other, lap after lap after lap. But it was his relationship with Ross Brawn, who was the technical director at Ferrari, was at Benetton as well. Then Michael pulled Ross from Benetton to Ferrari. Ross also is incredibly calm and with a brilliant technical mind. And so I think the combination of Ross Brawn and Michael Schumacher was what was so devastating as well. You know, that combo was, I mean, I think of sort of Mika Hakkinen and Adrian Newey. They had a similar kind of relationship. And then if you read your history books and you think of Jim Clark with Colin Chapman back in the 60s, the drivers can't do it alone, right? You have to, you need a decent car. And they, all of the greats, seems to me, find a bond with a great technical mind. You know, and Max did actually have it. Max Verstappen had it with Adrian Newey while he was, until he left a couple of years ago. But yeah, there you go.
0: There you go, Tom. I really appreciate your time, my friend. I can't wait to see you October the 2nd at the Bruce Mason Theatre with some bloke called Damon Hill on the stage. We'll also be talking. Mate, I really appreciate you. And yeah, looking forward to an evening with Damon Hill in conversation with your good self, Tom Clarkson. Thanks very much.
1: All right. Pleasure. Thanks for having me on.
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0: runs and taken 500 wickets at that level. 13,289 test runs at an average of 55, 41 test centuries and 292 test wickets. Many experts would claim he's the best all-rounder of all time, and if not that, then second only to Sir Garfield Sobers, the one and only Jacques Cullis.
1: One.
0: And again, just a personal thing, but in the glittering pantheon of golf's all-time greats, there are few better than Gary Player, the first non-American to win a career Grand Slam of majors. 9 majors he won in all, including 3 Masters, 3 Opens. 3 Opens across 3 decades, proof of his sustained brilliance and longevity. In total, now it's either 159 or 160 pro tournaments, depending on your source. He was very athletic. He was ahead of his time. He was actually ridiculed by his fellow pros for training with weights. He did weight training from a young age. And he was accused of cheating a couple of times. In fact, once by Tom Watson and another over a habit that he had of banging his fairway driver on the ground behind the ball that some people thought he shouldn't be allowed to do. But he never got done for it. It happened once at the British Open and there was a thing over a lost ball, but he was 6 shots in the clear with a hole to play. Go figure. Not guilty of anything other than being a golfing immortal. So there you have. I've got Gary Player top of it. That's the top 5 for this week. The top 5 South Africans who weren't rugby players in sport. Please send us yours. We've got some beauties here as well. And no, Brian, Hansie Cronje did not make the list. Moose says, bang on with Barry Richards. One of the best ever. So easy, Tony. The big E. Ernie Els, the big easy. Yeah, I had him in the list, but I didn't have him top. Now, there's a couple here, too, about the, I think, the fight game here. Kheri Kutsia, someone said, and he was a world title holder, Kheri Kutsia. Here we go. WBC heavyweight champion, Ricky from Levin, sends this text. And back in the 80s. Kheri didn't hold it for long, but he did the business. Ironically, he was the first white-skinned man to hold the title since the 1950s. And, of course, the irony being that he came out of the backdrop of apartheid. Life is strange. And, Brian, there were a couple in there, too, for a couple of mixed martial arts fighters as well. Maybe you could talk about those two, because this is in your wheelhouse.
2: Yeah, well, so the one I recognise immediately, obviously, Dricus du Plessis. He, former middleweight UFC champion. Really, I rate that one. I definitely rate that one. Now, the White Rhino, I was confused with the White Buffalo. The man who Joe Parker knocked out in Auckland, Francois
0: Botha.
2: But the White Rhino was also a mixed martial artist, a lot older than Dricus du Plessis. Yeah. And he was a Greco-Roman wrestler. So, yeah, he was also a combat sports guy, known as one of the greatest to ever come from South Africa.
0: Yeah, yeah. And Kheri Kutsia at a time when I think they had Kali Nootsa at the time and a guy called Mike Scooter as well. So they had 3 terrific heavyweights. And someone's texted in, what about Irene van Dyk? No, she's ours. Irene is all ours. 22 after 10, Dave Bileski next.
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9: Good afternoon, everyone, and welcome into the Rural Roundup for Friday. Happy Friday, TGIF. We have an epic show lined up for you today. Coming up, could the Opportunity Party be the kingmakers for the election? They're polling that way. We catch up with Daniel Ebb, the top deputy leader, to ask all the big questions. And then it's fishing. We're reeling in some good yarns today with the NZ Boat Fish and Dive Expo legend Mike Penn and Bryce Dineen, Wish

0: the highest echelon of sport is equally as important, in my view. And that's what we're seeing now with Cole. And was unfortunately for our sport, you can't be based as a professional in New Zealand. So you don't, I didn't in my time, you know, the height of my career, didn't see the benefit of what it did for the sport. But I am now seeing that with Cole, you know, and in general, having one figure, you know, to start achieving internationally, it does an immense for your sport, you know. And I've been, you know, on that bandwagon for a long time that we need that, and we're here now, and I believe that we're actually on the brink of a wave now of riders, which is awesome to think about as well.
1: That is Ben Townley. What an absolute privilege to have him on the show. That is only a small snippet of what we spoke about. 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We talk about everything from Cole Davies' early days in the Peewee 50s, BT coaching him here. We get BT's reaction to Cole saying he is one of the reasons for his success. We talk about BT, his favourite place to ride, what needs to happen in the sport of supercross and motocross in New Zealand and rider development, what BT would say to the Minister of Sport, how we can really capitalise for the sport on riding that wave of Cole Davies. Great chat, very comprehensive. I think when you get BT on the line, you've got to make the most of it, right? Fully took advantage of it. Go listen to the full chat wherever you get your podcasts. Right, coming up, we've got fishing, more fishing. Oh, and politics. Stay tuned.
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0: and right of politics. 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
7: The NRL finals are almost here, and there's a brand new show getting you ready for the business end of the season. 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
8: The Boat Fish and Dive Expo kicks off at Mystery Creek this weekend, and we've got the event organiser Mike Penn on the line to join us for a yarn and tell us more. Mike, this is exciting. Third year of the event, but the biggest and most exciting one yet.
9: Yes, absolutely. It's grown quite substantially from the first year. So, yeah, we're pretty excited with the support for it. We've got 185 exhibitors and over 250 brands exhibiting. And we sold out probably 3 months ago. So, it's a nice feeling to have that kind of backing from the industry.
8: Yeah, and kids love events like this, don't they?
9: Absolutely, yeah. They're our future guardians, of the ocean. So we need to try and get them interested in the scene, and also use the platform to educate and grow responsible fishers and divers and boaters in the future.
8: And actually, on that, education and marine stewardship are one of the key, two of the key pillars of the event. Can you tell us about that?
9: Yeah, we'd like to use the platform for all our events to educate and promote best practice, any new information that might be out there that people may not know about. Basically just promoting good stewardship in that scene. It's quite important, and you've got a target audience and you've got people in the industry who are leaders in each, individual field of particular things that can speak on it, so you're actually sending out the right information from the right people. So,
8: but we're seeing a lot more, I guess, consciousness and sustainability now than we were sort of 10 or 20 years ago, aren't we?
9: Hugely, yeah. I think attitudes and cultures have changed quite drastically, which is a good thing. And I think in the hunt and fish world,

0: out in Mincer, and it goes to food banks and Ronald McDonald House and Starship Hospital and things. And it's all a volunteer, no-cost system, basically. And there's a lot of amazing groups out there doing it. It all started with Fiord Lamopiti Foundation in Te Anau, who kind of blueprinted that system. And, yeah, there's been a lot of really neat people set up similar systems, and it's helping with the problem. There is a lot of media misinformation out there as well, so, but yeah, there is definitely areas that do need more attention and better deer management, and it's really important that hunters step up and participate and help with the problem, and same with the divers and fishermen with their take and you know, kinner explosion and things like that. It's, if everyone does a little, it adds up to a lot.
1: What difference do you think this is going to make the management of seeker, you know, in the Central Plateau?
0: I think it's an amazing achievement, and there's so many people who just do a thankless job behind the scenes, you know, thousands and thousands of hours of work for the hunting and fishing and, you know, communities that most people don't even realise is happening. You know, like Cam Speedy, they're just legends. They're really qualified in their space. They know what they're talking about, and just the personal time that they invest ultimately for other people, you know, for the hunting community or fishing diving community on a whole, you know, Matt Watson legacy. There's just so many people that contribute huge amounts of time and expertise into these fields, and they don't get the recognition they deserve for it. But I think with things like a herd of special interest and a lot of government policy change, both in the hunting and fishing sector, the momentum is positive, like it's going in the right direction, and we need to be seen as a group, passionate group of people who want sustainability and want best practice and want management of these resources. And if everyone stands up and contributes just a little bit, join a club, come to the shows, you know, join clubs, get involved with volunteer days, it goes so far, and it doesn't take much from, you know, just if everyone just gives a little bit, it turns into a big animal and one that's recognised. And yeah, the momentum is going in the right direction as far as that's concerned for me. People are being educated and becoming more aware and getting involved, and then changing their own practice when they're out fishing, hunting, diving. And if everyone does it again, it makes a big difference.
1: Mike Penn, thank you so much for your time. I really appreciate it, and all the best for the expo this weekend.
0: Yeah, you're very welcome, Aaron. Thanks for having us.
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8: Every Friday, we head outdoors with Bush and Blue, our dedicated hunting and fishing segment. And today, we are taking to the water with a very special man, Bryce Dineen. 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Can you tell us your own story?
9: Yeah, well, look, typical Kiwi youngster growing up, fishing with my family, you know, off the beach and off the wharf, and a larger than life character. Love my cricket, love my running, love my rugby, but most importantly, most weekends were either spent out on the ocean or on the lake doing what, you know, I personally believe is a New Zealand birthright, to enjoy saltwater activities. And as a 29-year-old, I suffered a high level spinal cord injury, fracturing my cervical vertebrae on the Wellington waterfront, which left me a high-level tetraplegic. I had a passion for getting out on the water, and I knew it was going to be extremely tough, not only for myself, but also, you know, other people that live with disability. So I came back to Tauranga, sunny Tauranga, to rehabilitate and connect into the community. And in 2011, a registered charitable trust called Wish for Fish was put in place to facilitate saltwater activities for those with disability, illness and hardship, and also a really unique and lofty goal of building a purpose-built vessel.
8: Now, I was reading something that you wrote, an article that you wrote, and you described how, being in the Burwood spinal unit after your accident, you spent 23 hours a day looking up at the ceiling to photos of your family and fishing. Was that your inspiration to get back out there and have a positive mindset to do something?
9: Yeah, definitely. You know, you do it tough, 23 and a half hours a day looking at a ceiling, and you know, you've got all these different emotions, and, you know, you're trying to deal with adversity. And literally, I think my sister grabbed me by the ear and said, "Bryce, you've got this. You'll figure out a way, and you'll have all our family's love and support." So, yeah, that was sort of the catalyst for Wish for Fish. Yeah, and we just rolled our sleeves up and got stuck in.
8: Incredible story. I mean, most people who suffer an adversity like that wouldn't have such a positive outlook and mindset on life. What is one thing that you think has helped you the most?

0: bit of Kiwi ingenuity. And look, we can humbly say there's an amazing 80-meter Roger Hill design displacement catamaran that sits at Tauranga Bridge Marina, fully wheelchair accessible. We believe it's the first worldwide to tick all those boxes around accessibility, everything from access to the vessel, stern, port, and starboard, and
1: Wow.
0: elevator to take you up to the flyway.

0: through the 53 recreational fishing clubs in New Zealand, encouraging the clubs to, you know, open up their arms and welcome, you know, people with illness and disability. Their program is called FishAble, and they're looking to lift awareness around that. For us, we've got something pretty special in the pipeline where we're looking to take the boat north. We will look to complete 60-odd trips over 4.5 months and facilitate, you know, trips for approximately 1,800 clients. So we're not quite there yet, but along the way, we're going to showcase what the organisation's worked really, really hard to achieve.
1: One last question for you there, Bryce. Your clients, what is the feedback that you get from them about how something like this has made a difference or changed their lives?
0: Oh, look, it's life-changing, as you said, Speedy, to give the gift of something that I used to take for granted, but now can empower them, can empower their families and loved ones. And you do see changes. You know, we support people, you know, for example, on the mental spectrum, you know, bipolar, schizophrenia, depression, things like that. But also the camaraderie that's formed out on the water. You know, people feel safe. They can start talking about their challenges or issues. You know, we've got a team of skippers and deckhands and volunteers that actively help facilitate these kind of conversations as well. And also, you know, my background living with a disability, we've got the ability to link them into support networks as well. So, you know, it's not always about fishing, it's about the experience and turning their adversity into opportunity. So yeah, I'd like to just do one little plug and encourage anyone that wants to nominate their loved one out on the water to jump on our website, www.wishforfish.co.nz, if you're in a position to support.
1: And hopefully we can spread this message far and wide across the country as well. Wish for Fish, an amazing, amazing charity. And Bryce, thank you so much for your time. We really appreciate it.
0: No worries. Thank you for this opportunity.
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1: What an incredible man. His outlook on life, his positivity, his drive, everything about Bryce Dineen is just amazing. And what a good show we've had today. Really positive, some fantastic guests. Thank you to our wonderful guests, Ben Townley. Go listen to the full chat with Ben Townley wherever you get your podcasts. I think it's about half an hour long. We talk about, you know, not just Cole Davies, but also the sport in New Zealand we talk about BT himself, obviously. Thank you to Daniel Ebb and Mike Penn, our other guests. Thank you to producer Craig for putting the show together and being very quiet in the booth over there. That is all we have time for today. I'm going to speak as fast as I can because we've run out of time. Make sure you follow us on socials, the Rural Roundup, Instagram, Facebook, TikTok. We have some videos going up of our chat with BT and Bryce Dineen as well. And have a wonderful weekend, everyone. Stay warm, stay dry. Job done, take it easy, and we will talk to you on Monday.
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7: Welcome to this week's edition of the local game, featuring inside the next hour the semi-final of the under 85 kg National Club Rugby Competition, and two coaches, one from Puniki and one from Pakuranga. And we talk about the battle of the clubs in Whangarei tonight. We'll talk to the promoter from 138 Promotions, Carlos Price, and one half of the main event, Manu Vatavai. It's coming all your way here on the local game. It is semi-final weekend in the National Club Competition for under 85 kgs. Cracking game to be had at 1:15 this afternoon at Puniki Kilburnie's home ground, the home of the Puniki Wanderers, who face up to the Pakuranga Panthers. The coach of the Wanderers, Tom Anderson, joins us right now. Well, beaten last time out in the final of the under 85 National Comp. A chance to go again and try and get some redemption, but you've got to get past Pakuranga first, bud.
8: Yeah, absolutely. No, thanks for having me, Stephen. We've got a big challenge coming up this afternoon with the Pakuranga Panthers. But as you said, we made the final last year, so the boys are pretty excited about having the opportunity to get back there and enjoy the sort of the spoils and the fun that comes with that.
7: Well, how are they coping with this being on the back end of their local club under 85 kg competition? Again, made the final. Missed it. So is there a little bit of a curse going on here? Got to sort that out?
8: Hopefully not. No, I think, we lost to a really good Tawa team in that final with the local comp. And, you know, I think that the fact that Tawa's already been knocked out of this competition really shows the strength of the national comp. But I don't think there's any kind of hangover from that. It's a sort of a wider group of guys that we're using as well for this competition. We've got a few of our lighter premier players that have come in and joined the team, and they've added their own kind of energy and its own identity. And off we go, see what happens.
7: Off we go. I love the word that you use there, identity, right? And I've talked to a lot of club coaches this year about culture, right? Because we can talk culture, but you've got to do culture, right? So as far as Puniki is concerned,

0: working, doing other things. So yeah, it's hard to really put a finger on it, but I think really availability of options is a big driver.
1: How did you come up with the Wanderers? Because it seems quite an ordinary name when the other semi-final today has the Two Cup of Bantams against the Silverdale Pro Cut Truffle Pigs.
0: Yeah, I know. We're going to have to up our game on that.
1: Yeah.
0: I'm not sure where the Wanderers came. We had two under 85 kg teams probably a decade or so ago. The Dogs of War and the Cavaliers.
1: Dogs of War.
0: Yeah, exactly. And they kind of got together. We had a season or two where we didn't enter a team in the local comp, and then there's a bit of a rebirth as the Warriors, the Wanderers, not that long ago. So, yeah, nothing exciting, but yeah, we have to up our game there, I think.
1: Doesn't matter, man, so long as you get the job done today against Pakuranga at 1:15 at Paniki Kulburnie Park. Mate, thanks for giving us your time, Tom, and go get it.
0: 100%, Norris. Thanks for having us, Stephen.
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3: Hey, text of the day. 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Women's sports getting a funding cut because it's a commercial business. 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

0: I could be Wimby. 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

All right, is the annual Battle of the Clubs. What is it? Well, it's rugby clubs, this time in the Northland region, battling it out for a prize to be the best fight club in the area. Now, the main event is a pro event. It's a big magic Matic up against the beast, Manu Vatavai, who joins us right now. Manu, you were only boxing a couple of weeks ago on the Nika Kata. Are you a bugger for punishment or what?

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0: Premier League is back, which means the sleep schedule is in trouble and the football chat is about to get loud. 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
8: Hello and a very warm welcome to The Mail Run. Great to have your company as always. As you can see, The Mail Run has had a bit of a shake-up. No staff, no Sam. The girls are taking over. Emily and Pip in studio this morning and looking forward to some of the guests we've got coming our way.
9: Good morning, Em. I certainly am. Looking forward to, of course, the Guineas down at Whanganui. Some good action at Riccarton and across the Tasman. Looking forward to that Group 1 Memsie.
8: Yeah, that is a strong field, isn't it? And I'm sure Sam Williams will have something to say about Jimmy Starr in just a moment. First things first, let's get around the grounds and find out the track conditions for both of our venues, of course, Whanganui and Riccarton. We kick things off with Whanganui. Craig Osman is standing by. Craig, we say a very good morning to you. Talk us through the week. What's been unfolding?
10: Yeah, morning, girls. We've had a little bit of rain during the week, just bits and pieces here and there, and it's pretty much just kept the track where it was at the start of the week in that 10 range. We've had another 2 mil overnight, so yeah, our moisture's come back around the 56 mark, so yeah, bit of moisture in the track, but we're on 4 metres of new ground, so yeah, I think they'll be on the rail for the first two or three, and then they'll probably spread out a bit after that.
9: And Craig, as I say, good morning to you. You've got a really nice field for the Whanganui Guineas. Are you leaning towards one in that race? You got a tip for us?
10: Not really. I think it's pretty evenly field, actually. The horse I sort of do like a little bit is Elisa Ladder Horse, number one.
9: Midnight Dart, there's been a little bit of money for that gelding too. He does look a good chance. What about as far as hospitality on the track? You got many people heading along that you know of?
10: Yeah, I think there's a couple of big groups. The club have got the annual Punter of the Year competition as well, so there's quite a few entries in that. So yeah, looking forward to a good day.
8: And Craig, what about the weather today? Are we expected to get some showers across the track? I know a lot of New Zealanders facing a rainy few days.
10: Yeah, no, they're saying that there was a possibility of an early shower this morning, which never eventuated, but it is overcast. But I think we might get through the day without too much more rain, so hopefully, fingers crossed.
8: Well, fingers crossed is exactly right. It stays that way. Craig, appreciate your time and best of luck with the meeting this afternoon.
10: Cool, thank you very much.
8: We go from the Central Districts to the South Island. Riccarton is next. Tim Mills is standing by to talk through the weather and track at Riccarton. Busy week. Tim, obviously you had the synthetic meeting on Wednesday and turf meeting today.
11: Yeah, busy week for us ladies. Good morning to you both. Good morning, New Zealand. Been a busy August, quite frankly, with 3 days of the Grand National meeting and then two polytrack meetings, and only 2 weeks after Grand National Day, we're back on the turf. So she's a pretty resilient organisation, getting the tracks back after the Cup meeting, and after the National meeting, sorry, and heading into spring already.
8: Yeah, tell me about that process. Has it been difficult to sort of get the turf back to where you need it, and what's been going on there?
11: Yeah, well, I'd probably be quite right in saying most people would have no idea of the amount of work that goes in to repairing a track, particularly after two Saturdays on the heavy going, probably 220 odd horses racing on the two Saturdays. To give you an idea, we've used something like about 12 trailerfuls of soil and seed. That's after a team of guys have wandered around healing the track back. They then go around with the soil and seed, fill the holes, make sure that everything's as smooth as it can be. And, of course, Mother Nature then needs to take over. And when you hear people talking about placements of running rails and things, I often think they overlook the fact that Mother Nature does need time to regenerate and for soil and seed to bind together and for the grass to grow. Just to give you an idea, we actually had the course manager from Tipperary Racecourse in Ireland over here during the week. He had a look at our track and said he'd never seen a track so well put back after wet weather racing. So we're pretty proud of that. That's part of the reason the rail is out as wide as it is today. We've got a lot of good racing coming up in September, October, and of course about 11 short weeks away, it's the New Zealand Cup meeting. So that's a bit of an explanation of what goes on after a heavy track race meeting.
9: It sounds like a lot of work, but a very good job from you and the team, Tim. And I want to ask you, obviously, you're on a heavy nine today. The weather looks like it's fine. Any chance of an upgrade? And how do you think the track will be playing?
11: Oh, we'll need the wind, if we get an upgrade. It could come to an 8. A couple of the riders rode on it this morning, bearing in mind the 8 starts at 4.2 on the pentrometer and the heavy 9 is 4.3. So it's almost into the 8. They both said it was a genuine 8, not to bog, but just a genuine 8. Of course, in the old parlance, that would have been a soft or a slow track. I don't know why we've adopted this situation we have. The old system was much better. But look, I think it'll just...

0: individuals.
1: Yeah, we'd love that. Pip and I will be we'll give you a call about that. We'll lock in a date. No, thanks so much, Sam, and go Jimmy Star.
0: Hey, thanks, guys. Yeah, go the Kiwis in Australia today. We love picking up Group 1s for New Zealand.
1: We sure do. That is the way. Sam Williams from Little Avondale Stud, a regular fixture here on the Mail Runner. Best of luck to him this afternoon. It's a good field, the Memsie, and
2: oh, it
1: looks like a nice chance, doesn't he?
2: Oh, he looks like a great chance too, and by all reports, so sounds like he's going really well. So good luck to the team and good luck to Sam mucking out by the sounds.
1: Yeah, he's doing the hard yards. It's where it all begins. We're going to take a break here on the Mail Run. When we come back, we get into the rest of our guests. The first of those, hopefully, it's Lisa Latta.
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6: Welcome back into The Mail Run, and as promised, we get you to our first guest, and that is, of course, Lisa Latta. Lisa, a very good morning to you.
7: Good morning.
6: We've got a strong team from your stable assembled this afternoon at Whanganui, and we'll start with race number two, just a shot away. Looked like a little bit green on debut, but still ran well. Have you noticed some progression at home since?
7: Yeah, look, he was a little bit flat after that run. It took a little bit out of him, but he's bounced back sort of the last 10 days. Could be looking for a mile, but I think on a testing track we'll get away with another 13.40. He is a little bit quirky, but his work on Tuesday morning was very good.
6: Then we get to race number three. You've got Carlo in this next one, and I guess has been racing pretty well of late with that win and a placing, and you increase the distance today. What are your thoughts on that?
7: Yeah, look, I think the step up in distance won't worry him. Look, he keeps improving. The only question will be whether he backs up from last week at Hastings. We haven't had to do a lot with him, and he's won at Whanganui, which is always a bonus.
8: And Lisa, just where he's drawn, where do you think he'll posse up in the race?
7: I should be around midfield, hopefully. He was getting a bit far out of his ground, but we rode him a touch handier, a lot handier at Hastings, and he got up and travelled nicely. So hoping that we won't get too far back.
8: And then moving on to the next race, you've got a couple of runners in this. We'll start with Coney Island. Runner up in the last three. Is today the day he can break through?
7: Look, freshen him right up. Obviously backed up twice down south. His form over a mile's actually really good, and he does like Whanganui, which is going to be a big bonus, and he jumps and puts himself up there, which takes luck out of the equation.
8: You also have Perfect Test resuming. She's got a really good record back in fresh, and she loves the track too. So what are you expecting today?

0: really well there to Dad's and which he's done before, and he sort of settled in nicely. So, you know, excited for him today and a good opportunity at Black Tie.
1: 10 runners at Riccarton, one runner at Wanganui. A busy afternoon, Sam. You know we're going to put you on the spot and ask you who you think is your best. Give us a name.
0: Yeah, fingers crossed Bellish Boy can sort of kick off. I think he's found the right race, hopefully.
1: Best of luck to yourself and the team, Sam, when it comes to all of your chances across the card.
0: Awesome. Thanks, guys. Thanks for having me.
1: A lot of runners resuming. It's going to be a good sort of kickoff point and actually to get a gauge on some of the contenders that they've got this afternoon, isn't it?
2: Absolutely, as we build in towards, of course, that good spring racing and maybe a multi-play there, Bellish Boy, $1.85.
1: Yeah, exactly right. And obviously eyes, no doubt, on those spring features. The Guineas, of course, down south with some of the Tiakau team. A break for us on the Mail Run. When we come back, our next guest will be standing by.
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1: You're back with us on the Mail Run, and as promised, our next guest is standing by. It's Kyle Wilson-Taylor who joins us on the Mail Run. Kyle, a very good morning to you.
8: Yeah, good morning, guys.
1: Some rainy conditions. It's not going to be a light Queensland this afternoon for you riding at Wanganui, but let's talk through your runners and start with race number two in Baikal, who obviously presents as a nice chance on debut here today. Connections have been patient, haven't they?
8: Yeah, they have. Obviously, four-year-old kicking off, but she's been trialling well and gets a nice enough draw and finds a moderate sort of race to kick off it.
1: And then you've got race number three, Rip and All, obviously a last start winner, got a well-deserved victory. And sometimes with these horses, it's just a case of confidence, isn't it? And that might be the case with Rip and All.
8: Yeah, for sure. And gets conditions to suit. Again, gets a sort of middle draw so I can sort of position wherever I want, depending on the speed. And like you said, should take good confidence out of that win the other day. And you know, in a similar sort of race again, should be competitive.
2: Good morning, Kyle. Moving on to race number six, you've got Honey Badger, a last start winner there for Tony Pike. You must be pleased you've got the ride on her. She's been very good in the past at Wanganui.
8: Yeah, she's a good mare. She's obviously your solid listed Group 3 company on the right day type horse, and she's drawn probably not the best sort of barrier for the conditions today, but hopefully we can sort of just manoeuvre our way and get to the best part of the track. And she loves the wet, so she's going to be right there for sure.
2: And she looks so-

0: Great chance. I actually want to ask you about Whanganui itself. Have you driven down there today, or did you jump on a plane? Have you been to the course before?
1: No, I haven't. We're on our way now. So, I haven't been there before, but I'll get a good look at the track and,
0: Nothing like a roadie, eh?
1: No.
2: Hey, Kyle, how are you finding New Zealand? Obviously, you've just come across from Queensland recently. Have you settled in? And what have you noticed as sort of the differences between New Zealand and Queensland racing?
1: Yeah, it's been great. Everyone's been really welcoming. Met a lot of fantastic people in the short time I've been here. And, it's obviously the racing's probably still just obviously starting to ramp up now. But it's good to get here early and just, like I said, familiarise myself with a lot of people, the horses. And, it's probably not as tight a racing as in Brisbane. We race really tight. And, the tempo of the races is probably a little bit more muddling here. But all in all, there's some really good riders and, the racing's competitive.
0: And how are you coping with the weather, Kyle? I know I've talked to a few people that have come over from Queensland. It's a little bit different here, particularly this time of year.
1: Yeah, that's been an adjustment. I think I got the worst of Matter the first week I got here. And, I froze. I actually went home for a couple of days during the week and I actually couldn't handle the heat. So I've already acclimatised. But, the cold was certainly something that I wasn't used to.
2: Just the three runners today, Kyle, for you, or rides, I should say. Do you have one that you're most looking forward to this afternoon?
1: Yeah, I think the obvious is Honey Badger.
0: Do we lose him?
2: I think we've lost him. We got the important info, though, didn't we? Because we got the name and then he's gone. And I think you'd have to say he's right, because Honey Badger, she's a lovely, honest mare, and she presents as a nice chance with the heavy conditions that Whanganui likes to track to. So all positives. We got the info we needed before the

0: Looking forward to seeing what he does today and further forward. From there, Matt, in the last race, you've got Enterprise Gem in this mare. She's stepping back from the 2,000 metres to the 1,800. What are your expectations with her today?
1: Well, she's one of ours today that will love the rain that came Wednesday night, Thursday. Her form's been really good on the wetter tracks. Just didn't back up as well her last start, but prior to that, yeah, her form's been really good, and I think the rain brings her right into the race, and it's probably one of our better chances.
0: So well over the odds then at $11 by the sounds.
2: Exactly right. What about a best of the rest at Riccarton, Matt? What are you putting a tick beside?
1: We do think a lot of In Limbo. We think it's worked out really well. It's sort of got nice each way chances all day without anything jumping off the page, but In Limbo, Express Cut, Enterprise Gem, hopefully one of them can get across the line.
2: Yeah, hopefully a couple. Best luck this afternoon to the team, and hopefully it all goes well today.
1: Okay, thanks, Ben.
2: Matt Pittman there chatting to us here on the Mail Run this morning. We're going to take another break. On the back of that, we get to our next guest. It's Back to the Girls, Kelly Myers.
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2: Coming into the later part of the Mail Run this morning, hopefully you've got plenty of insight into this afternoon's racing. There's still more to come with a couple more guests coming your way. The first of those is Kelly Myers. Kelly, we say good morning to you, and looking forward to this afternoon's action from Whanganui.
11: Hey guys, Yep, definitely. Hopefully it's not too bad a weather.
2: Exactly right. Spot on. Race number one, Asher, first start today. You were aboard at the trials, though. What impression did she give you?
11: Yeah, I thought she trialled really nicely. She was quite a close finish over a lot of the field. I think the horse that just beat her home came out and won after that, so the form around it's quite good. I think she should run a good race today. Whether she might be looking for a little bit further going forward, but I'd be happy if she's in the sort of top three.
2: Coming from the right stable, they know how to get one ready, and they've been patient, haven't they?
11: Absolutely, yeah. So she trialled a couple of times earlier on, and they've given her a really decent spell. And yeah, like I said, she seems to have come up good this prep.
0: Good morning, Kelly. You ride Gouton Street there in race number 3-2. Good win last time. What's your feeling? Can it go back to back today?
11: Yeah, look, they've been really patient with

0: page for the Warriors prize pack. You get a flight to the Sea Eagles game next weekend, as well as accommodation and being hosted at the match and plenty of merch to go with it. So have a go at that one as well. But Rick and Odd Surge, Whanganui Caulfield bonus back.
1: I love it, Thad. Thank you very much for your time, and I'm sure there'll be plenty of punters around the country saying up the Waz and backing them too as we look forward to them taking on the Knights.
0: Yeah, that'll be good. $1.26. They keep shortening, Pip. They keep shortening. Your Panthers got home last night to take the top spot, which I'm disappointed about, but the Waz will win on Sunday.
2: Thad, we'll catch up with you throughout Big Saturday, but we're getting pretty close to the end of the mail run, so we'll let you go, but looking forward to all of the options coming our way this afternoon.
0: We'll see you then. Thanks, team.
2: Good work, Thad Taylor from the TAB. Linking in briefly before we wrap up the show, obviously time for our bets and our guests, recap of those and plus our best bets. Pip, do you want to start?
1: Oh, sure, I will. Look, I'm probably more confident with this one. Shadavar across in Caulfield, race number 5 there. She's in a Group 3 feature. She's got a brilliant record, though. Second up, she already won fresh up as well, and she's got Damien Lane on, drawn softly there on the inside. And I do like Mad Max. I'm a little bit worried about Michael and Matthew Pittman's runner in that race, but I do really like Mad Max. Good horse up here in the north when he is with Andrew Forsman. By all reports, he's been trialling beautifully for Terry Race. And my best, both in race 5, my lucky number, M. So what about you?
2: I've gone with me and I think everybody else. I've gone with race number 6, and Moving Melody just looks like it's in a really suitable race. And I went with a real value around Move On. It was value, but it's been a good bit of a mover in the market. And that sits at 4.20 now for the Andertons in the final race of the day. Although I don't want to upset the Kylie Williams winning fairy tale. So we'll see. Maybe they can Quinella.
1: Yeah,
2: that's what we'll be doing. No, it's been a pleasure to have joined you on the mail run this morning. The girls taking over the mail run. Fingers crossed you have a great afternoon of racing. Make sure you tune in to the Big Saturday. That'll be next here on Trackside.
1: With this one.
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6: What do you get when you cross a snake and a freak? It's the Saturday session with Daniel McCarty and Graham Beasley.

0: Discovery was an absolute icon and we loved him and we knew what he was doing. The coaches knew what he was doing. No one else could see it. And it feels like Simon Parker is the new version of this. And I completely agree with the last caller in the sense that, you know, I've come to the stage now with all the kerfuffle over the last 6 years. I'm just going to sit here and if Dave Rennie, you know, I'm going to just trust him. If he says this is what's needed, then I go, okay, that's what's needed. He knows what it's all about. He's a professional coach. And if that's what he wants on the park, then I go, sure, no problem at all. And I tell you what, if we keep winning, like if we win again tomorrow, then there's no complaints, right?
1: But I also think you can disagree and still trust someone, right?
0: Yeah, but I think I'm just bored with it.
1: But another player, like, Shannon Frizzell, was around for two World Cup cycles, yeah, debuted 18, finished 23. You wouldn't say within 8 or 9 test matches we were like, oh, we've got the next one here. He took quite some time too, Mikey.
0: Yeah, absolutely. And I think the reality in today's game with the amount of hard collisions, injuries, etc., not many people are just going to hold that jersey game after game after game after game. So you're going to see probably 2 or 3 fill those spots. I mean, I truly believe that Ethan Blackadder, for example, will be in that 23 over the next 2 tests because he's proven himself. But also, it's just going to have to be game management over sheer health for the bodies out in the park. You know what I mean? So. Good on him. I'm really excited about tonight. I'm nervous and excited, but I think that's the best way to be when it comes to a match that has something on it. Cannot wait, actually. So yeah,
1: Where are you on the fire warning chart?
0: Say that again.
1: Where are you on the fire warning chart as far as nervous energy? Are you high, very high, severe, extreme, catastrophic as I was last Saturday?
0: Well, the thing is, Daniel, I'm not a Wellington Lions fan, so
1: No, we deserve it, mate. Come on, Graham. You've watched them like I have.
2: Yeah, it's been tough, hasn't it? Yeah,
1: we deserve it.
2: It's a battle of the Titans tomorrow.
1: We dished it out, mate, when we ran amok in Super Rugby. We've got to put on our big boy pants and deal with this if we're going to continue to play touch in the NPC.
0: Yeah. No, I'm just good news. It's good news because I think, you know, there was a time where the All Blacks just rocked up and we smashed everybody. And I'd love those days to come back. But at the same time, we are playing. I don't understand how we're the number one team in the world. That to me is a bit rubbish. Yeah. I still think South Africa are.
1: Yeah, I still think they are too.
0: I still think they are. But the fact if we get this victory, if we do get a victory or we win this series, man, that is such a shot in the arm for All Black fans. And he's hoping.
1: Hey, Mikey, I just want to ask you one question. Your thoughts on Peter Steph Du Toit?
0: Magnificent. An absolute machine. Absolutely magnificent. Yeah. And it's a shame. I don't know. It just feels like we haven't seen enough of them. It just feels like we haven't played... Or South Africa haven't been to New Zealand enough in the last 5-6 years. I'm right in that, eh? We always seem to go there. I don't think they've been here enough. So I'd love to have seen them a lot more. But anyway, yeah really good.
1: And of course, no longer in Super Rugby, and you know he's playing a fair bit up in Japan these days. Hey, great to chat, Mikey. Get some sleep. It's going to be a long night ahead. It's 22 minutes away from 11 o'clock. Got a few texts backing up. I'll try to get to those, but if you want to jump to the front of the queue, pick up the phone, give us a call. We will always prioritise those willing to share some time with us. 0800 150 811.
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11: The Warriors are charging towards the finals after a win last week over the Rabbitohs. Now just two regular season games remain and both are at home. With a top two finish and the chance of a minor premiership still on the line. Next up is the Newcastle Knights coming to Go Media Stadium. 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

0: together. I mean, after what we saw in Test 1, what are the actual probabilities of the All Blacks winning, you know? Now, maybe not 50-50, but probably somewhere close to it if you ask the man in the street. So, if you're getting $2.50, that's what customers are more than.
1: Yeah, if you're playing the probability game, you're going to land that side, right? I still think South Africa are probably our favourites.
2: But that does seem to be quite a gap, doesn't it?
1: Yeah, but I can't say with conviction that South Africa will win. New Zealand won. This is the beauty of it. Fabulous. What's the line?
0: Yeah, the line's 5.5. My belief, yes, it is 5.5. So a lot of people taking that insurance, All Blacks Plus as well, into their multi-bets. And look, there's a same-game multi-promotion there, so you can use that. And there's also a power play bonus back. You can back any of the power plays. And if they don't hit, get your bet refunded and bonus cash up to $20. So scan through those power plays would be my advice today. See if anything tickles your fancy.
1: We'll get on to our one big things. My one big thing is Mai Wilson has officially drunk the Kool-Aid. She's drunk the Saturday session Kool-Aid. Yesterday on Drive, she tipped the Wellington Lions to win an NPC game. We've infected her brain like The Last of Us.
0: I'm very happy to
1: hear my parasite, like a parasite in her mind.
2: And it's only just begun.
3: Becoming well-rounded, because I was quite kind to Thaddeus yesterday when we called him up on the show, and it made him feel a slightly uncomfortable that I was being warm.
0: I wasn't used to it, Myra. I will admit that. It caught me off guard. So you keep your surly ways up, because it does makes me a little bit more comfortable. Big Sunday for Myra. Wellington into the Northland. The Taniwha trying to defend that shield against Tasman. So there's her multi.
2: What are the odds for those games?
0: $1.57. Wellington are favourites.
2: Battle of the Titans.
1: Race to the bottom.
0: $2.35, and a probably more interesting game for most people. Northland are $1.45 against Tasman at $2.70 after they slayed the Empire last week. Northland.
2: Convincingly too.
0: Yeah, very convincingly.
1: Roosters and Warriors games.
0: Every time I look, the Warriors are shortened up, which is great to see for a Warriors fan. So, $1.26 now for the Warriors. So they're red hot. There's promotions everywhere. You can win merch and a day at the Warriors next weekend against the Sea Eagles. Check the promotions page for that. You just have to have a bet into any NRL game at $10 or more this weekend.
1: We're looking too far down the road there, Thad. You're not tempting fate, eh?
0: No, not at all. The Warriors will do the job. The money says they will, and White, they've been doing it all season.
1: And the Panthers didn't play their part last night. They obviously won. No, so the race for the top. Yeah, Dolphins, Roosters. This could be an absolute ripper.
0: Yeah, that looks the match of the round in the remainder. Yeah, it should be a ripper. And look, they're favourites. Pretty warm favourites too, this Roosters. So $1.55.
1: Thanks, Thad. Love your work.
0: Thank you.
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0: 6 minutes away from 11 o'clock.
1: Oh, I didn't realise you covered that one.
0: Blondie de Blondie. Non-blonde de Blondie.
1: Yeah, exactly.
0: Yeah, like that. Here's a question. Read it, Graham.
1: If Scott Barrett was available today, would he be in the test team?
0: Question mark.
1: That's a very good question.
0: Hard to answer.
1: Hmm.
0: Because, you know, without trying to avoid it, what sort of state is he in? What form's he in? Is he Scott Barrett?
1: He hasn't played for a long time.
0: Fabian Holland was a great story last year, right?
1: Mm-hmm.
0: Scott Barrett was playing at that level. He had been, you know, finalist for All Blacks Player of the Year. But injury certainly slowed his impact over the two previous years, I would argue. The form hadn't been great.
1: Yeah, and I don't think we should just...
0: Yeah, you might be right there. But this is a guy that the two previous coaching tenures backed. The last three coaches backed him. So they obviously saw something.
1: But you would want to see him have a season of Super Rugby.
0: But why?
1: Before being able to answer that question properly. But, you know, it does show that it is a question.
0: It's a good question. Why? Because now we've got a number of locks who are playing well.
1: And we've got players who can cover four and six.
0: Yeah, and he would fall into that, of course.
1: Yeah, that was one of his great strengths.
0: I could only imagine him being on a bench right now if you want me to answer the question. But I'm certainly not dismissing it. It's a really fascinating question, and he's just another one to add back into the mix as he comes back from that long-term injury. Keep your thoughts coming through. We really do appreciate them. We'll try and sneak in the remainder of our one big thing. I'm just going with my becoming a Wellingtonian. It's great. It's like he's back at the polls. Fantastic. In the second hour of the program, we'll drill down into the dark arts of front row play. Former All Black Richard Lowe's.
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0: This makes sense why the Broncos conceded 30 points and a half for football. 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
12: Kickstart your weekend covering the biggest stories from the week that was and the weekend. This Saturday session with Daniel McCarty and Graham Beasley.

Number two of the Saturday session. It's 1 minute after 11 o'clock. Hope you're enjoying your Saturday. We love hearing from you. 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We'll try and sneak in if you want to call too. Always between 10 and 1, 10 and 11. That is the best chance. Couple more. Let's get to Craig, who says, morning, can you clip Dino saying how good Rico was and send it to staff? First time ever, I think. Actually, Craig, Dean has been pretty consistent over the last few weeks, calling it as it is, that Rico has done well on this tour on numerous occasions. I'll defend Dino on that front for sure.

0: slim of top eight. Another season of disappointment. Writes Christchurch Ken, not to be confused with Auckland Ken, who's a Dragons propagandist.
1: Yeah.
0: Aren't you?
1: It's unfortunate. Yeah.
0: Like I am with the Broncos.
1: Yeah.
0: Yeah.
2: Two teams you don't want to be a part of.
0: No, I'm copying it from all angles, and rightly so, after the schmozzle this week and, you know, trying to say farewell to one of your modern greats, right? They couldn't even get that right.
2: I heard that there was all this promotion going on in that game, and so here's Ryan Reynolds trying to do his, like, lap of some court.
0: Ryan Reynolds.
2: Oh, yeah, you know what I mean. Yeah, the actor playing rugby league. Him,
0: Deadpool,
2: that guy. Yeah.
0: Deadpool
2: was trying to do his final lap, and no one really paid attention because they were too busy doing an activation with sponsorship. What's that about?
0: Yeah, I know. Yeah. And the TV broadcast missed it. So in stadium organisation, not there. The broadcasters have to wear it a little bit. It was just ugly. But you know it's bad when your son, who's seven, who's been following sport for about 8 weeks, it seems, is now deliberately asking to watch a repeat of the Warriors-Broncos highlights with his mate. That's the pithy type of behaviour you'd be proud of, Graham.
1: I absolutely applaud that, totally.
0: Great work, Jake. Keep it up, mate. Yeah, 10 minutes after 11 o'clock, we will take a short break, and on the other side, we'll catch up with a former All Black front rower. So much chat around scrums, and Graham and I have a collective, zero scrums between us?
1: Yeah, I don't think I've ever been in a scrum.
0: No.
1: Except in a pub.
0: Well, that's different, right?
1: Yeah.
0: Richard Lowe's going to join the program. 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
1: So he's going to be a name to watch.
0: I think he wins the week.
1: Yes, he does. And remember, Sri Lanka are out here in February, so he'll be one to watch.
0: We'll take a short break. That was a quick look at the cricketing sphere. Zane, I know you did call. 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

0: heights, right?
1: Yeah, yeah.
0: And his
1: heights... I would argue he's the best...
0: 12?
1: 12 the All Blacks we've had.
0: Yes.
1: Well, mind you, the current 12 starting to push him.
0: Oh, he is outstanding. He was fabulous last weekend. Five turnovers himself.
1: Such a better player since he had that spell in Ireland.
0: Yeah.
1: And you could say the same thing.
0: And he's not being messed around.
1: No.
0: He's been given a spot and he's actually played a significant amount of time over a number of years, I would say too, Graham.
1: Mm.
0: But Martin Nonu, Simon, interesting question. If Martin Nonu's career was just this level of bouncing around and playing in different clubs.
1: The fact that he's still playing at 44.
0: Yeah, well, no, it's incredible, the longevity.
1: Yeah.
0: That's one thing. And these are no joke leagues. He's been playing in the top 14 in
1: French league,
0: which is, I think, without a doubt, the best club competition in the world. But I'm sorry, he hit such great heights, he's immediately excluded from the journeyman category.
1: Absolutely.
0: Now, I do like this, the sort of breaking down of the sporting cliche. So he's not a journeyman, Simon. He's not.
1: He's
0: just a goat. He's just a goat.
1: Yeah. But there is this type of player who sort of who was a great, but then just sort of keeps on playing on and on.
0: The Trent Bolt.
1: Obvious.
0: Is that what you're saying? Are you calling Trent Bolt a journeyman?
1: Well, again, he was a goat, the best left-arm bowler New Zealand's ever had. But the way that they just keep on turning up in all these strange competitions, cricket is the worst for it. And
0: yeah,
1: because of T20.
0: Yeah. I'm not comfortable calling Trent Bolt a journeyman either.
1: No.
0: Outstanding
1: in all these leagues.
0: Yeah. You can still do a job.
1: Yeah.
0: Swing a ball from left arm over, you get paid, mate.
1: And you're only bowling four overs a day.
0: Mm. Anyway, we will take a short break on the other side. Latest sports headlines. If you want to join the show, I know you tried to call Zane, give us a call back.
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0: the distance. Like All Blacks legend Sir Colin Meads, Pinetree was at the top of his game from 1957 to 1971, playing a then record of 55 tests, becoming New Zealand rugby's player of the century. 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
2: The Warriors are charging towards the finals after a win last week over the Rabbitohs. Now just two regular season games remain and both are at home. With a top two finish and the chance of a minor premiership still on the line. Next up is the Newcastle Knights coming to Go Media Stadium. 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The Warriors against the Knights. 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